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An organization that helps place children for adoption and foster care is reaffirming its commitment to Scripture in its statement of faith and beliefs. This is truth itself. Bethany Christian Services, as its board of directors, has voted to clarify and reinforce its Christian faith commitments and beliefs, with its CEO telling the Christian Post that he hopes doing so will help attract like-minded individuals to their organization. Employees of the Michigan-based Evangelical Foster and Immigrant Resettlement Charity will be asked to personally believe and adhere to an updated statement of faith and belief, which is based on the Apostles' Creed and other biblical principles previously affirmed by the organization. Bethany, which was founded in 1944, will also maintain its ongoing partnership with churches to find foster families whose beliefs and practices align with their faith and Christian mission. Bethany CEO Keith Cureton made headlines in 2024 when he told staff that the organization would no longer make exceptions to hiring non-Christians. The organization implemented a policy to hire only Christians who align with its core beliefs, and also prohibited them from promoting political causes in the workplace, which reportedly led to backlash from some staff at the time. Bethany drew scrutiny in 2021, before Cureton's arrival, for allowing LGBT couples to foster and adopt. But beginning next year, Bethany will only license and relicense foster families whose beliefs and practices align with the organization's beliefs and Christian mission. Timothy Kroll from the Helios Projects knows of several hundred pastors in Angola, Argentina, and Bolivia that have no training in Bible or theology because they can't afford it. We're working to get them trained at trainapastor.com. Please give $150 and train three pastors. Go to trainapastor.com. You can see these stories and more on our website, truthitself.com. Truth Itself, news that impacts your faith, family, and country.

Greetings, this is Jacob Jensen, pastor of Stronghold Baptist Church in Pinon, Arizona. 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

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This is Pastor Andy Magnarella at Bethel Baptist Church in Pecotes-Movi, Arizona, on the Hopi Reservation. 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And you're welcome to find us there for sermons and to reach out with prayer requests. Thank you very much.

Hi, I'm Steve Schwetz from Through the Bible. Why don't you join us at 10 o'clock every weekday morning as our teacher, Dr. J. Vernon McGee, takes us through the Bible, one book at a time. You can hop on or off the Bible bus anytime you want. 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

0: everybody. 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
1: Welcome to your story hour. I'm Aunt Nikki.
2: And I'm Uncle John, and we're here to bring you today's
3: inspiring story.
2: I'm so glad that you've joined us today. We have a story all ready for you.
1: That's right, Uncle John. In fact, this story is the second and final chapter about a very interesting lady.
2: Her name is Ida Scudder.
1: Yes, and last time we learned how Ida had said that she would never, never, never become a missionary.
2: But she should have never said never, because when she saw the great need of the women and children in India, she changed her mind and decided to become a missionary after all.
1: That's why Aunt Carol calls this story Never, never Say, say never.
4: Never. In September of 1894, Ida returned to the United States for her medical training. She first attended Women's Medical College of Philadelphia and then finished her training at Cornell Medical College in New York City. By the time she graduated and had become Dr. Ida Scudder, her father was facing an enormous cholera outbreak in Vellore, India, where the family had moved. Ida could hardly wait to get on her way to help, but by then the mission had decided that the medical needs of women in India were so great that a women's hospital was needed, and before she returned, Ida was given the task of raising money to build the hospital.
5: Oh, Dr. Cobb, I love the idea of a hospital. It's very much needed, but I've never campaigned for anything like that. How much money do I have to raise?
6: Well, the projected figure is $8,000, but...
5: But what?
6: Well, realistically, in my opinion, you'll never, never raise that much. You'll be lucky to raise half that amount in the time you have left before you set sail in November.
4: Ida immediately began a whirlwind of activity, visiting wealthy folks and organizations which could help the cause. But while everyone agreed that a women's hospital in India was a worthy project, pledges for donations amounted to only a few $100s. Finally, as her departure date neared, the lady with whom Ida was staying had an idea.
7: I just received a bulletin from the Collegiate Church, and the Missionary Society is having a meeting on Monday morning. Their president's name is Miss Tabor. I think you should pay her a visit. She and her society may be able to help you with a nice donation.
4: Later that day...
8: Right this way, Dr. Scudder.
5: Thank you for seeing me, Miss Tabor.
8: Of course, my dear. We'll just go here, through the sitting room. Oh, that's my brother-in-law there, Mr. Robert Shell. Totally absorbed, it seems, in the evening paper.
9: Mm-hmm.
8: I'm sure he will excuse us. Here, let's go into the library. Just have a seat.
5: Thank you.
8: Now then, why don't you tell me what you have in mind?
5: I hardly know where to begin, but... Well, I need to raise $8,000 for a women's hospital in India.
8: I see.
5: Oh, if you could only see the need. There's only one doctor in India for almost 10,000 people, and since virtually all of them are men, and men are not allowed to treat women, Miss Tabor, women are dying because they have no medical help.
8: Well then, Dr. Scudder, I see no harm in your presenting your project to our meeting on Monday. But I must warn you that the church is already heavily involved in a number of causes.
5: Oh, I see.
8: But who knows? Maybe they'll pledge, oh, say, several $100s for your hospital.
4: On her way out of Miss Tabor's home, Ida again saw Mr. Shell, still absorbed in his paper. She was so discouraged. How would she ever be able to raise enough money?
5: A few $100s? Oh, Lord, I need thousands, not hundreds. I'll never, never be able to do it.
4: The very next morning, however, Ida received a note. Not from Miss Tabor, but from Mr. Shell.
5: Please visit me at your earliest convenience tomorrow morning at my sister-in-law's house. That's strange. I wonder what he wants.
4: When Ida arrived the following morning, it was Mr. Shell who greeted her in the library.
9: So, Miss Scudder, I couldn't help but hear your conversation with my sister-in-law the other day, and, well, I have a few questions.
5: Questions?
9: Yes. Along with what your particular qualifications might be to run the kind of hospital you propose.
5: Oh, Mr. Shell, I don't have those qualifications yet, that is. But my father has been a doctor to the people of India for decades. I'll be relying on his experience. I hope that in, say, 4 years or so, I'll be able to completely run the hospital myself.
9: Ah, I see. Well, in that case, I've been looking for a fitting memorial for my dear, dear wife. Something to suitably honor her memory, so I would like for you to have this check. I know you were asking for $8,000, but here.
5: $10,000?
9: Yes. I want this hospital to be worthy of my wife's memory.
5: Oh, Mr. Shell, I just...
9: And you'll be needing equipment for the hospital as well?
5: Yes, that's true, but...
9: So we shall go, you and I, to a medical supply establishment. You just tell me what you need, Dr. Scudder, and it's yours.
4: Needless to say, Ida was stunned and gratified by Mr. Shell's generosity. And when she sailed for India a few days later, Ida had money for the hospital in hand and equipment on board to outfit the hospital. In addition, a woman had pledged the money to sponsor Annie Hancock to serve in India as well. So on January 1, 1900, Ida and Annie arrived in India. Ida was immediately troubled to see that her father's health seemed somewhat compromised, and tragically, just 4 months after her arrival in India, Ida's father, the beloved Dr. John Scudder, passed away.
5: Oh, Father, how will I carry on? No one, not even the Indian women, trust me, a woman doctor. Not yet, anyway. Please, Lord, show me what to do.
4: Soon Ida opened a small clinic in the house to gain experience. The people began to call her Dr. Amal, which means doctor woman or doctor mother. But they were still reluctant to come to her for help. Then finally, one day, a wealthy woman appeared with an eye disease, which Ida successfully treated. She was also called to the home of a very old woman, whom Ida knew immediately was beyond her help. She was distressed, however, to discover that the woman, who was kept in a dark, hot, stuffy room, had not a breath of fresh air and not a drop of water to drink. To supply such simple necessities was against the custom of the people. But Ida made her decision. She would rather face the criticism of the old woman's relatives than have the poor lady face another moment of discomfort as she lay dying.
5: Please, sir, I know you are the man of the house.
10: It is true, Dr. Amal.
5: I'm sorry that I can't save the life of your dear one, but I can ease her suffering if only...
10: Tell me what you wish, Dr. Amal. I will have it done.
5: In that case, can she be carried outside?
10: Outside?
5: Yes, into the shade of the courtyard, and she needs water.
10: Water?
5: Yes, I know it's not your custom, but...
10: It shall be done, Missy Dr. Amal. It shall be done.
4: And so the dying woman was carried to the fresh air of the shady courtyard by her three daughters-in-law. First, Ida dribbled water onto the woman's lips. Then, kneeling down, she dipped her handkerchief into the water and sponged the lady's face. Hours passed, and when Ida arose to stretch herself, she felt the lady rise slightly to pull herself forward in order to kiss Ida's feet. Astonished, Ida quickly knelt again before the lady's face.
5: Oh, no. Please, no.
4: But that simple act, an expression of supreme gratitude, was the woman's last act of life. Quickly, the other women tended to the old woman's body, and then they gathered around Ida.
11: Thank you. Thank you so much.
12: We know you are our friend.
13: Please, you will come back, yes?
4: And so slowly, Ida gained the trust of the people. Salome, who had served as a house girl for the Scudders, began to display remarkable interest and talent in all things medical, and soon began assisting Ida.
14: Then, in 1902, the Mary Tabor Shell Memorial Hospital, with 40 crisp white beds, opened its doors. Patients flocked to the hospital for help, and Ida treated all the usual medical needs. But one day, a more complicated case presented itself, and Ida, feeling quite underprepared, struggled with what her response should be.
5: But Mother, this girl has a huge tumor of the stomach, and I just...
15: You need to operate, yes?
5: If I don't, she'll die, but... Oh, if only Father were here. I just don't have the experience for such major surgery. What if I...
15: Do something wrong and she dies?
5: Yes.
15: Wouldn't that be worse than you're not trying at all?
5: I... Yes. You're right. Oh, God, please guide my hands. Help me save this girl. Salome! Salome! Bring the patient to the operating room right away!
14: And the girl's life was saved. It was the first of more than 450 operations Ida would perform that first year. In addition, she not only oversaw the clinic and managed the patients, but because of an unrelenting drought and ensuing famine, she reached out in other ways.
5: This reminds me of my childhood when our family fed hundreds of starving children. Some of these people have walked for days to reach help, and I just can't turn them away.
14: Unfortunately, even when the famine was over, new disasters arose.
5: Salome?
12: Yes, Missy Doctor.
5: Bubonic plague is wreaking havoc on these poor people, people already weakened by starvation.
12: I know, but they are afraid of the vaccine. They say foreign doctors use the vaccine to murder people.
5: What?
12: They even say the British government pays the doctors to kill people.
5: So that's it. And by the time they come here, they are too ill to be saved.
12: Yes, Missy Doctor, it is very sad.
14: In the end, more than a million souls perished from the epidemic. Clearly, it was not only disease and famine that sent the people to their graves. It was often their lack of information and their superstitious beliefs. One long night, for example, Ida struggled to save a young mother and her baby through a difficult childbirth. The young woman, whom we'll call a diva, was surrounded by her relatives, as was the custom. And once again, superstition complicated the situation.
12: Dr. Amal, my baby?
5: She is alive, Adiva. Weak, but alive.
16: Bah, just a girl. It is a bad day, an unlucky day.
12: But Mother...
16: The spirits are not pleased. They say she must die.
5: But look, you are her grandmother. See? What a lovely, beautiful little girl.
16: A girl is no good to anybody.
12: Please, Mother.
16: No good, I say. A girl born on an evil day? You will see.
14: Ida carried the infant from the scene and immediately began to care for her. Within a couple of weeks, her night and day attentions had the baby gaining weight and gurgling happily. Then one day, just after she had taken the baby to a diva, she somehow sensed something was wrong. Terribly, terribly wrong. Hurrying to Adiva's room, she rounded the corner to an awful sight.
17: What? Aunt Nikki, what happened?
18: I don't know either. We'll find out in a minute, Uncle John. But first, I wanted to let everyone know that today's story isn't the only exciting story about a missionary that we have available.
17: We have stories about Hudson Taylor and Lottie Moon, both dedicated followers of God who took the gospel to the people of China.
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18: But now, let's find out what's happening in our story called Never, never Say, say never.
5: Never. No! No, stop! Stop pressing that pillow down on her face! Out of my way! How could you?
16: It is no good. She must die.
5: You've almost suffocated her. She's blue from lack of oxygen. How could you do this? Adiva? Adiva!
19: My mother says...
16: It is the will of the gods.
19: She says the baby is better off dead.
5: Adiva, this is your child.
16: Ha! You like this baby?
5: Of course I like her.
16: Then you take her.
5: What?
16: Yes, we give her to you.
5: Adiva,
19: please, you take her.
16: Yes, you take.
5: All right, then. I will take her.
14: And so Ida, the doctor mother, received her first baby, whom she named Mary Tabor after the name of the hospital. Several more babies were to follow over the months and years, and Dr. Ida often made her rounds in the hospital carrying one or the other of her babies on her hip. Sadly, not all children were so fortunate.
5: I'm so sorry, but your little boy, how old?
12: 1 year? You can make him better, yes, Dr. Amal?
5: I can try, but why did you wait so long to bring him to me? This abscess on his leg is huge. He must have been in terrible pain.
12: Yes, but I was forbidden. Warned.
5: Forbidden?
12: Yes, the people in my village said that the growth, that it was the image of a god, and if anyone touched it or tried to remove it, the gods would be angry. But now...
5: Now I will operate. But I fear it is too late.
14: And sadly, it was indeed too late. The little one died. That experience, however, prompted Ida into action. Remembering the on-the-road clinics that her father had conducted, she hitched up an ox cart and began to make regular trips to

0: eye infections, fevers, parasites, and more. And sometimes something more unusual.
1: Dr. Amal, my ear is buzzing. I have flies in my ear.
2: Flies, you say?
1: Yes. I paid a doctor 2 annas to take them out, but he did not get them all.
2: I see.
1: The flies, they are driving me crazy, Dr. Amal.
2: Well, let me take a look. I'll just open my bag here. Yes, here's my magnifying glass. And now, let me look into your ear. Aha!
1: You have found the flies, Dr. Amal? Many, many flies?
2: I have found your problem. Salome, would you please hand me the tweezers?
3: Here you are, Missy Doctor, your tweezers.
2: Thank you. All right now, my friend. Hold still. There. How does that feel?
1: Dr. Amal, the flies, they are gone. It's a miracle.
2: I don't think you'll be having any more trouble.
1: It is too wonderful. I must tell my friends Dr. Amal has made the flies in my ear disappear.
3: So, what was it? What did you take out of his ear?
2: This little pebble. Every time he moved, it rubbed against his eardrum and sounded for all the world like a whole swarm of flies.
0: Between the roadside clinics and the patients who came to the hospital, more than 30,000 people were treated in a year's time by Ida and her growing staff of medical personnel. However, Ida knew that in order to meet the great needs of the people, more nurses would be needed. And so, when she, her mother, and Annie returned to America on leave in 1907, Ida spent much of her time fundraising for the nursing school she hoped to open. Soon, plans fell into place.
2: Oh, Mother, just think! I have pledges for $5,000 for the school, and Delia Houghton will be returning with us to serve as the school's director.
4: She's the perfect person for the position. And Ida?
2: Yes?
4: I just know your father would be proud of you. And to think you once vowed to never, never, never serve in India.
2: I know, but I don't think I ever had a chance. It just seems to be in the Scudder blood to serve as a doctor in India.
0: By the next year, the school was underway with 15 nursing students, all girls with a high school diploma. In the meantime, Ida's roadsides were venturing farther and farther into the countryside. So it was with great joy that she learned that someone in the United States was sending her an automobile. Once it arrived, Ida struck out with medicines and supplies packed high around Salome, who rode in the back. Her driver was a bit wild at first, since he was inexperienced. But the worst of it came when the crowds of patients waiting along the roadsides first caught sight of this strange and noisy contraption.
5: It is alive!
6: The devil! The devil is coming! Run! Run for your life!
5: Run! The devil is coming!
2: Wait! Wait! Come back! Look! It's me, Dr. Amal! And Salome is here too! We have medicine! Please, come back!
0: It was the same at every roadside. The people fled in fear of this new metal beast. But after a time, their curiosity won out, and then they couldn't get enough of checking out all of the automobile's strange parts. Ida was now able to serve 300 or more people a day at her traveling clinic, and she also did her best to educate them whenever possible.
2: This worm gets inside you from the water you drink. But if you will take a piece of clean cloth and pour the water through it before you drink, like this, see? The cloth will catch all the baby guinea worms in the water, so they won't get inside of you and grow big. Now, when I give you this medicine, do not eat this part, the cotton stopper. Take only the medicine inside, and don't take the whole bottle full at once, just one pill a day.
0: Clearly, the hospital and the roadsides were a success. But Ida knew much more needed to be done. Slowly, an idea began to form. Why not start a medical school for women? Yes, that would certainly help. more women doctors to help the women of India.

0: How exciting! But her idea met with opposition, mostly because the mission board had no way to finance such a venture, which would cost at least $1 million. Finally, in 1918, she traveled to Madras to meet with Colonel Bryson, head of the British Medical Department, to obtain governmental permission to start classes.
1: I've heard of your idea for a medical school for women, Dr. Scudder.
2: Yes, Colonel. I'm sure you know of the great need...
1: Yes, the need. Plenty of that to go around now, isn't there? But I don't think you even have any buildings yet, correct?
2: Not yet, but we can rent some houses in which to hold classes until the buildings are up.
1: What about money?
2: Well, we don't have much, but...
1: And staff?
2: I am qualified to teach many of the classes, Colonel, and our students can also attend classes at Voorhees College, so our women students would
1: be well... Women students. Now there's the rub. We can hardly find Indian women willing to become nurses, so I think you'll never, never find enough Indian women who want to become physicians.
2: Why, Colonel Bryson, you speak of the women here in India as if you were an Indian male and not an Englishman, as if Indian women have no brains, no aptitude.
1: Well, now, Dr. Scudder, if I don't miss my guess, you'll be lucky to find even three women willing to apply for your medical school. But... if you can find six students, well then, you have my blessing and the permission of the government.
0: Soon, not six, but a total of 151 applications were received, and the top 17 women chosen. School began on August 12, 1918, with two books, one microscope, and one skeleton as the only equipment. But Ida was inventive.
2: I'll just string these red ribbons through the skeleton to represent where the arteries are placed, and I'll use blue ribbons for veins.
0: She also used yellow ribbons for the nerves and cleverly crafted padding to represent muscles. The students studied hard. They served patients in the hospital and at the roadsides, and every Friday they had to pass their weekly test with at least 90%, or they failed. Several of the women dropped out, but most of them made it through the first year. And when they traveled to Madras to take their government exams, Ida accompanied them. Colonel Bryson was his usual affable self.
1: Ah, Dr. Scudder, well, here we are. Examination time has come.
2: That it has. I've brought all 14 of my students.
1: Now, I don't want you to be too discouraged.
2: Discouraged?
1: If none of your students pass the exams.
2: None of them?
1: Well, I mean, you've only just begun your school, after all. And besides, only 20% of the men pass these exams the first time around. And all of your students are women, aren't they? Anyway, Dr. Scudder, don't you worry. Your students can always try again next time.
0: Ida was understandably uneasy when her group returned to Vellore to await word of the test results. How discouraging it would be if all of her students failed. Hopefully, at least a few would pass. 3 weeks later, when the results arrived by post, Ida tore open the letter.
2: This is wonderful! You've all passed, every single one of you! Our school, the Vellore Medical College, is now the top medical college in the entire region!
0: There's not enough time left in today's program to tell you all that followed. Ida's dedication to the people of India and the college she founded continued through the years, as did her ever-present passion for excellence. When January 1st, 1950 rolled around, the day set aside for celebrating Ida's 50 years of service, there were 43 doctors on staff at the college. The hospital, which by then sported 544 beds, was staffed by 44 doctors and 108 nurses, along with 75 nursing students. Ida's retirement years were spent in a little bungalow overlooking the Vellore Christian Medical College and Hospital, and she stayed active in many of its affairs. She passed away in 1960 at the age of 90, having spent nearly all of her life serving the people of India. Needless to say, even to this day, Dr. Ida Scudder's name is legendary, proof positive that we should never say never when our hearts are open to serving God and trusting him to lead us every step of the way.
3: Wow, Aunt Nikki, Ida Scudder's story is a great example that we should never say never when God is involved.
4: So true, Uncle John. You'll be happy to know that the medical facilities which Ida founded have greatly expanded since her time, and they continue to bless the people of India.
3: You're right. Knowing that does make me happy. But sadly, we have to say goodbye for now.
4: Though first, remember to visit our website to check out all of our wonderful stories. Our website address is yourstoryhour.org. That's yourstoryhour.org.
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4: Either way, be sure to tune in next time
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If you are in the Rhema, Pine Hill, or Zuni Pueblo area, I would like to invite you to Mount Calvary Baptist Church. We are a church that has a heart to see everyone come to know Jesus as their Savior and live a victorious life in Christ. We are located just 2 miles south of Highway 53 on the road that goes to Pine Hill. We have Sunday school for all ages at 10 a.m., and the main service starts at 11 a.m. Our Wednesday evening Bible study and prayer meeting is at 6 p.m. Thank you for listening to Native Bible Radio and KOFJ 88.1 FM, and keep on following Jesus.

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1: Now don't you look at yourself. Don't you look at your problems. Don't you dare say that you're hopeless. You are not. You are not. God can bring life to you. God will make something out of you. And by the way, the only thing God makes something out of is nothing. And so if you'll become nothing, He'll make something out of you. When you stop trying and let God, you see, Abraham was faced with two impossibilities. First impossibility, that he could have a child. Impossible. Second impossibility, that God can tell a lie. So he just said, I'll forget that impossibility and I'll take this one. And that impossibility became a possibility because God did exactly what He said He would do, because God cannot lie, and Abraham had a promise from God.
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The church building is located on Highway 264 next to the Arizona Department of Transportation Yard. 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

Greetings, this is Jacob Jensen, pastor of Stronghold Baptist Church in Pinon, Arizona. 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

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This is Pastor Andy Magnarella at Bethel Baptist Church in Pecotes-Movi, Arizona, on the Hopi Reservation. 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Thank you very much.

Hi, I'm Steve Schwetz from Through the Bible. Why don't you join us at 10 o'clock every weekday morning as our teacher, Dr. J. Vernon McGee, takes us through the Bible, one book at a time. 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

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If you are in the Rhema, Pine Hill, or Zuni Pueblo area, I would like to invite you to Mount Calvary Baptist Church. We are a church that has a heart to see everyone come to know Jesus as their Savior and live a victorious life in Christ. We are located just 2 miles south of Highway 53 on the road that goes to Pine Hill. We have Sunday school for all ages at 10 a.m., and the main service starts at 11 a.m. Our Wednesday evening Bible study and prayer meeting is at 6 p.m. Thank you for listening to Native Bible Radio and KOFJ 88.1 FM, and keep on following Jesus.

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This is Pastor David Muncy Weiss from Chambers Baptist Church here in Chambers, Arizona. 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

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The church building is located on Highway 264 next to the Arizona Department of Transportation Yard. 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

Hi, I'm Steve Schwetz from Through the Bible. Why don't you join us at 10 o'clock every weekday morning as our teacher, Dr. J. Vernon McGee, takes us through the Bible, one book at a time. 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

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This is Pastor Andy Magnarella at Bethel Baptist Church in Pecos Movi, Arizona, on the Hopi Reservation. 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We also have a website, bbctkd.com. And you're welcome to find us there for sermons and to reach out with prayer requests. Thank you very much.

Among the great names of our founding fathers, you probably never heard the name John Rossberg. Yet he was a man of principle, a preacher, and patriot. The Reverend Rossberg knew of the imminent danger that morning. Before the sun came up, as he pulled on his boots to lead his parishioners on a bold march to Philadelphia, he knew they faced stout British opposition. Rossberg was no fool. He touched the warm cheeks of each of his five sleeping children and considered that he might never see them again in this world. As he lifted the bolt of the door, he breathed the prayer from Jeremiah 49:11. Leave thy fatherless children, I will preserve them alive, and let thy widows trust in me. He kissed his wife goodbye and took his position at the head of the line of march. His resolution never faltered. He did not look back. John Rossberg, preacher and patriot, was eventually captured and brutally killed by the British, mutilated by sword and bayonet. And though you've never heard his name, the good reverend poured out his life's blood on the altar of freedom. He paid the ultimate price.

Greetings, this is Jacob Jensen, pastor of Stronghold Baptist Church in Pinon, Arizona. 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

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If you are in the Rhema, Pine Hill, or Zuni Pueblo area, I would like to invite you to Mount Calvary Baptist Church. We are a church that has a heart to see everyone come to know Jesus as their Savior and live a victorious life in Christ. We are located just 2 miles south of Highway 53 on the road that goes to Pine Hill. We have Sunday school for all ages at 10 a.m., and the main service starts at 11 a.m. Our Wednesday evening Bible study and prayer meeting is at 6 p.m. Thank you for listening to Native Bible Radio and KOFJ 88.1 FM, and keep on following Jesus.

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The church building is located on Highway 264 next to the Arizona Department of Transportation Yard. We have services on Sunday morning starting at 10 a.m. and then on Sunday evening at 6 p.m. We'd also like to invite you to our Wednesday night prayer meeting and Bible study at 7 p.m. We look forward to your visit. 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

June 13th, Exploration. Are you the type of person who's always itching for the next travel experience? Exploring and seeing the world are considered some of the greatest things you can strive for in life. We're told that opening yourself up to various cultures, experiences, philosophies, practices, and religions will allow you to learn new things, including humility, as you set yourself aside to accept that which is different from you. Travel helps you become more educated and informed, and some of this is true. Gaining a larger perspective on

0: world can be a wonderful thing, but we have to be careful about what we're searching for and what we're allowing to crowd between us and the truth. Today, we'll meet Kathy, a woman who herself was caught up in the movement of exploration before she realized what she was actually looking for. She's here to share with us her true story on this Unshackled Daily Devotional.
1: I went to a private college, but transferred to a large university in Michigan to be near Patrick, my boyfriend. There, we became involved in the anti-war movement of the late 60s. Patrick and I got married in 1969, same year we started smoking pot. That summer, we worked and saved to go on a backpacking odyssey in Europe, where we traveled 14 countries, tried all kinds of drugs, and learned about different religions. Patrick became obsessed with Eastern religion, but in several countries, people talked with us about Christ. We also went to North Africa and saw the face of Islam. Back home, we got deeper into drugs as we searched for meaning in life. We lived on 5 acres in the Mother Earth style, but I knew something was lacking in our lives. One year while we were in Florida, Patrick went to church and received Christ. The change in him was revolutionary. He explained the gospel to me, how Christ died for our sins, and I prayed for salvation as well. God completely changed our lives. He removed the desire for alcohol and drugs and gave meaning and purpose to each day. Patrick works a real job now as an accountant, while I serve the Lord by helping teenagers. You can see for yourself. Knowing Jesus is too wonderful for words.
0: King Solomon says in Ecclesiastes chapter 1, verses 17 and 18, I gave my heart to know wisdom, and to know madness and folly. I perceive that this also is vexation of spirit. For in much wisdom is much grief, and he that increaseth knowledge increaseth sorrow. Friend, the kind of wisdom King Solomon is referring to here is the earthly, man-made wisdom that's forged out of directionless exploration. And because it only leads to sorrow, God has given us His Word to help us not only know Him and understand the world around us, but to guard against the false ideas that will only bring harm to us. Will you consider this truth today? Unshackled, the longest-running audio drama in history, airs on over 3,000 radio stations worldwide. 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But God is at work. 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

Psalm 145, verse 4, one generation shall praise thy works to another and shall declare thy mighty acts. Hello, friends. This is Mike Stanley, family pastor of Building Godly Generations Ministries in Highland, Arkansas. 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

Hi, I'm Steve Schwetz from Through the Bible. 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

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This is Pastor Andy Magnarella at Bethel Baptist Church in Pecotes-Movi, Arizona, on the Hopi Reservation. 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

Greetings, this is Jacob Jensen, pastor of Stronghold Baptist Church in Pinon, Arizona. 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

For the Lord himself shall descend from heaven with a shout, with the voice of the archangel, and with the trump of God. And the dead in Christ shall rise first. Then we which are alive and remain shall be caught up together with them in the clouds, to meet the Lord in the air. And so shall we ever be with the Lord.

0: he could not speak well with speaking, but his love came through. He does not know my culture, know my language, but the love that they have that really amazed me was God's love I saw demonstrated in the family as well as his life.
1: Stai Gute, welcome, my friends, to The Storyteller, where you'll find First Nations people from across Native North America who are following Jesus Christ without reservation. Today we'll hear a story about an unlikely friendship and how our Creator God used that to draw a Dene man to himself.
0: My name is Gilbert Bekatla. I grew up in a religious home and a dysfunctional home due to our alcohol factor in our lives. And I have 9 brothers and 4 sisters. And my dad was a commercial fisherman and a trapper. And mom and dad, they worked so hard for us and with us. And being the oldest of the boys, I helped my dad. Started at the age of 9 years old, going out fishing with my dad. And my dad spent quite a bit away from home into big lakes and in the northern part where we grew up. And most of the time I was with him there. And it's joy to be with my father because I was the oldest and I get to see things and work with him on his fishing and as well as trapping at times. But when my dad drank and it was no fun, that I think that's the when my mom and dad both started drinking, that was sad in our family. And so there were sad times back then, but they looked after us, and I guess my sister and I were both closer in age, and so we practically just look after our brothers and sisters when this happened, that you know, mom and dad are not home. But I guess we grew up in a hurry. But later on, that they too came faith in Jesus Christ. They have accepted our Savior Jesus Christ into their lives, and they both stopped drinking. And I believe that God has His hands on us. He's calling us, and basically, that's why I believe, you know, I wasn't seeking God by any chance of imagination, but God was seeking us as a family. And very little education that I have received. I never finished my grade 2 in secondary school. But as I was growing up, I have an empty void in my life, and lonely, and I want to be loved by my parents, and that's basically envying some of my siblings that I was growing up with, and I thought they were loved more than I was. And but really, it was God's love that I was seeking, not my parents' love only then. As I was growing up, I left home at the age of 17 years old, went to Edmonton, Alberta, and basically lived around Alberta till at 19 years old when I started to drink alcohol, saying I'd never been like my parents. But guess what? I was caught up in the same drinking. So anyway, came home 1970 to Dillon, Saskatchewan, and I'm Dene, First Nation. and I speak fluently my language. And when I come home that summer, was one of the hardest summer in my life. I was basically 21, 22, I believe. I was 22. And I was going across the lake. I remember they were searching. They were fishing. They were not fishing for fish. They were fishing for one of my buddies that I grew up with as a boy. I was going across the lake with alcohol. Him and his buddy hit the ice, and boat went out underneath. And they tried to swim to the shore, but they never made it. And they both drowned in the ice cold water where the ice are floating. That's what I encountered going back home across a big lake that we have. And I remember that summer was, like I said, that was the hardest summer in my life. And when I drank, I cried and lonely. And there were a couple of times that I fell overboard into a lake, and I managed to get back into my boat. At one time, I remember I was alone and got back into the boat. I kind of leaned over one way, and I leaned towards that way. I went head first into the water while the outboard motor was idling. And I went overboard, and with the influence of alcohol at that time. But I managed to get back into the boat. And there were times that summer, you know, why didn't I let the gunnels go? You know, why did I let go of the gunnels and be done with it? So that was that summer. But obviously, the Lord didn't want me drowned that day. In that fall, 1970, August, a young school teacher came into our village to teach. She comes from Regina, north of Regina, Saskatchewan. And I first saw her that I was attracted to her, and I pursued a relationship, and until we're going steady. And 1971, April 24, we both got married, and 5 years of my life from then on, because I drank on a weekend drinker, and prior to I drank, it was 10 years that I drank in my life, but it didn't bring me any happiness, emptiness that followed because of my drinking. And we had a son that was born when we went to Edmonton to work. When we went to Edmonton to work, my son was born there, and then later on when we moved back again, back to Dillon, Saskatchewan, that during that time the other son was born. Here, I had to work in a tower, a lookout tower, forest fire. And so I left for that summer. During the summer, I worked as a forest fire tower lookout, towerman. And during that time, and I work as a carpenter too. And I want to be a journeyman carpenter, so I pursued that. And my wife, being a school teacher, she encouraged me to go back to school, get my grade 5 and 10 upgrading. And I got my 5 and 10 upgrading in Meadow Lake. At that time, we're living in Meadow Lake, Saskatchewan. And our sons were, one was 4, at the age of 4.5 years old, and the other one was a toddler. When we lived there, after I finished my grade 10, I was supposed to go into a carpenter training for another 8 months. That's when I got sick with appendicitis. I remember I went for operation, and I met a Christian nurse, which at that time that has befriended me, my family and I, Laura and I, and they took us to their family, family lunch and meals, and took us to their church. Just really, the Lord just laid upon his heart to know me, and which I didn't know that at that time. And when that happened, I want what they have as a Christian. This couple, he was a German descendant and spoke his language too, I believe. But he was, because of stutter, he could not speak well with speaking. But his love came through. He does not know my culture, know my language, but the love that they have that really amazed me was God's love I saw demonstrated in the family as well as his life. And so that went on. And when my son was 4.5 years old, got sick with spinal meningitis, he was on duty at Union Hospital in Meadow Lake. And so they took him by ambulance to Saskatoon. And I remember from those churches that a couple of Christian churches in Meadow Lake really took an interest in us and even paid our bill for, at that time we were going to school, living on very little income. But they show Christian love to us, those two churches, Christian churches in Meadow Lake.
1: God's love was demonstrated through the life of an unlikely friend, and God used this to get Gilbert's attention. My friend, does God have your attention? One day he will, when you stand before him. For those who are right with him, that will be a great day. But for those who are not, it will be terrifying, because they will face God's eternal judgment for their wrongdoing. But that's not what God wants. In fact, Jesus Christ went to the cross on our behalf and then rose from the dead so that we could have peace with God. He offers forgiveness and new life for all who will put their trust in him. Jesus himself said, "For God so loved the world that he gave his only begotten Son, that whoever believes in him should not perish, but have everlasting life." If you would like to know more, please visit our website, withoutreservation.com, and click on the tab New Life. 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We're also on Facebook at Without Reservation. 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And remember, the greatest story took place at the cross. 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
1: Umar, how are you feeling? Are you in pain?
2: My leg no longer hurts.
1: Well, it was very infected from the leprosy. If your family hadn't brought you to me, you would have died.
2: Cabiesio! Really?
1: Yes, I'm sorry, but I had to remove your leg.
2: I know that, sir. It feels strange trying to move something that's not there.
1: I will get you a crutch that'll help you walk.
2: Thank you, Doctor.
1: Umar, if you had died, do you know where your spirit would have gone?
2: No, I don't.
1: This is the Bible. It's full of God's words to us. In this book, he tells us what happens when we die. Here, you can have it.
2: No. I can't read English. Do you have a Bible in my language?
1: Unfortunately, it hasn't been translated to Yolunka.
2: Okay, then. You tell me now where we go when we die.
1: Well, because of our bad heart, we are separated from God. So, when we die, we'll be in a terrible place without him forever. No matter how many good things we do, we can never earn our way back to God. But he loved us so much that he sent his son Jesus to earth to die and take our punishment. Because of this gift of God, we can be forgiven and know for sure that we will live with him forever in a very good place.
2: Does this apply to everybody?
1: It applies to everyone who confesses with their mouth that Jesus is Lord and believes in their heart that God raised him from the dead.
2: How am I supposed to believe in my heart that God raised him from the dead? I know almost nothing about this Jesus.
1: Well, it's all in this book. If you'd like, I will read it to you.
2: Yes, yes. Can you teach me how to read it for myself?
1: Sure I could, and I will.
3: Hey guys, this is Michelle, and I'm so glad you've joined us for today's exciting episode of the Brinkman Adventures. I don't know about you, but I can still remember the first time I read all by myself. It was so exciting. Well, right now, Umar is trying to read for the first time. Let's join the doctor and him and see how it's going.
2: For God hates...
1: Hath?
2: Hats? Not giving us the sprites?
1: Spirit.
2: Spirits.

0: fear, but of power and of love and of sound mind.
1: Sound mind. That's great, Umar. That's great. Do you understand what you're reading?
0: No. Doctor, I'm sorry. I don't understand.
1: Well, it's okay. Hey, because you're a Christian, God's spirit lives in you.
0: Yes.
1: You no longer need to be afraid of people, of demons, or of death.
0: Yes.
1: Instead of fear, God's spirit gives you power. It gives you understanding.
0: How can I understand if I can't read?
1: You just read it?
0: No. I don't understand it. I'll never be able to read it for myself.
1: Oh, come on, Umar. Come on. Have a little faith, okay?
0: I read English like a baby. It's so hard for me. I wish there was a Bible in Yalunka.
1: Well, Umar, maybe one day there will be. Maybe the Lord will use you to accomplish this task.
0: Impossible.
1: Can you pray?
0: Yes.
1: Well, start asking God to send a translator.
0: Now this I would do. For the eyes of the Lord run to and fro throughout the world. What's a throughout? Someday I will read this. Right, Lord? Oh no, no.
2: Uma!
0: Brother, the rebels?
2: Yes, in the village. We need to go now.
0: What about the doctor? Is he okay?
2: I don't think so. The clinic is burning.
0: No, why?
2: Where's your crutch?
0: It's broken.
2: What?
0: He was going to give me a new one today.
2: How did you get here?
0: I crawled.
2: We need to go now. Come, I carry you.
0: No, I will only slow you down. They will catch both of us.
2: Oh, brother, I cannot leave you.
0: It's okay. I'll hide in the bush. You must go now. You must go.
2: Okay. I will come back for you when it is safe.
3: This is Greg Johnson.
4: Greg, this is Mark Roberts.
3: Oh, hey, Mr. Roberts.
4: Now, you still suffering in Paris?
3: You know.
4: I'm in a village in West Africa. They had a church here years ago, but nothing now. The believers have been praying and fasting for 40 days, asking God to send a translator to help them. I immediately thought of you guys.
3: Wow.
4: I'll send the information that I have on them. I think you need to start praying about this.
3: We'll do that, sir. You guys comfortable?
5: After traveling for 2 solid days, I think I could be comfortable anywhere.
3: How about you, Mikey?
6: I like it. It's like camping.
5: That's because there's no roof. And Greg, I'm going to need a door on the outhouse.
3: I know. It's the first thing on my list.
5: What is that?
3: I have no idea. Yabby,

0: midnight. Why are you blowing it now?
1: It's time for church. We have our pastor. And so now you preach.
0: What? Now?
2: Snowball, I've got to carry you. There are wild animals around here. I know. I wish I could let you walk. Someone's camping in that little grass hut. Wow, this is cool. I think I hear something. Snowball, we need to get out of here. Come on.
3: You coming to bed?
0: I'm not getting anywhere on this translating, Lisa. Am I keeping you awake?
3: No, I can't sleep. That baby never stops crying. I hear everything around us.
0: I'm sorry, the roof's another thing on the list. I'll get to it one of these days.
3: One of these days?
2: Hey, Dad. Today, when Snowball and I went for a walk, we went down the logging trail.
3: You didn't go too far, did you?
2: Not very.
3: What'd you see?
2: We found this cool little camp. There's a guy living in it.
0: What?
2: He's only got one leg, Dad. He was crawling on the ground.
3: Oh, my.
0: Did you talk to him?
2: No. He scared me.
3: What's the cat chasing?
2: Nothing. She's in bed with me.
3: Are you making that scratching sound?
2: No. It's not me.
3: Greg, what is that?
0: No way. Mikey, come here quick.
3: What?
0: It's a battle.
2: Oh, that's cool. Mammoth spider versus giant cockroach. Snowball wants to get in on the fight.
3: Welcome to Africa.
0: Embrace it, honey.
4: Hey. Who's that?
2: Hey!
4: Ah, I see you, boy. Right there in the trees. You're the one I caught scratching around in my camp like a little bird monkey. Next time, I'll catch you.
2: Are you hungry?
4: Do you think I like eating cassava roots all day? Am I hungry? What kind of cruel question is that?
2: I brought you food.
4: You brought me food?
2: Yes, some of our leftovers.
4: Well, come and join me, please. Sit down. Why you do this?
2: I thought you might need some food.
4: Thank you. Oh, I have not had bread for many months. Father in heaven, we thank thee for thy daily bread. In the name of the Father, and of the Son, and of the Holy Spirit, amen.
2: I'm Mikey.
4: Umar. So good. So good.
2: Are you a Christian, Umar?
4: Yes. See, I have Bible right here. I carry it everywhere I go.
2: You can read it?
4: No, not really. But it is a Bible.
2: Then how did you learn about Jesus?
4: A good doctor.
2: Oh, cool. My parents are missionaries. They're here to translate the Bible.
4: Eh? What did you say, boy?
2: My parents are missionaries.
4: No. The other part.
2: They're translating the Bible?
4: Into what language?
2: Yalunka.
4: Hallelujah! Thank you, Jesus.
2: Wow.
4: How long have you been here?
2: For about a year.
4: I cannot believe this. I have been praying for a Bible in the Yalunka language. I have been fasting, and God has heard. I am so happy. Can you get me a Yalunka Bible?
2: No, it's not done, and it's not going so well.
4: What is the problem?
2: Mostly the baby next door.
4: A next door baby is problem?
2: We haven't been getting much sleep lately. Our roof is open, so we hear it cry all night. It's making Mom and Dad really crabby.
4: Umar will take this problem to the Lord.
2: What happened to your leg?
4: rolling down trail, the leg got caught in hole, and it just popped up.
2: Really?
4: No, leprosy. I get sick with leprosy. My leg became infected. The doctor saved my life by cutting it off.
2: Why do you live here in the jungle? Where's your family?
4: Rebels come and raid village. Everybody run. I couldn't run, I hide. For many days, rebel lived in my village. I crawl past them to the water hole at night.
2: Did they catch you?
4: Did they catch me? If they catch me, I would not be here now, would I?
2: Oh, yeah.
4: I didn't feel safe in my village. My family didn't come back, so I crawled like a snake. Crawled many, many days and crossed border into this country. Now I hide here.
2: Oh. I need to get going. We have a church meeting tonight. You should come.
4: Oh, no. Thank you. But not safe for Umar.
2: Why isn't it safe?
4: Not my tribe. I cannot trust. They may try to kill me.
2: The people there are nice.
4: No, not safe. Enough talk. You bring bread next time?
2: Sure. I'll come back again sometime soon.
4: I would like that.
3: Here, hon. I'm not doing much good.
5: Thank you, miss. He never stops crying. I am getting so very tired.
3: I can relate. Trust me. I wish I knew what to tell you. Really.
5: Thank you for trying to help, Sha. I think I'll go now.
3: Craig, it seems like everything we're doing is failing here.
0: It's okay. You did your best.
3: It's not okay. I haven't gotten a full night's sleep for weeks, and neither have you. You're exhausted. This isn't working.
6: Greg, sorry it took me a week to respond. Is something wrong?
7: It's not going very well, sir.
6: What's the problem?
7: We're making some progress, but it's been a year and I still haven't gotten the roof done. Lisa and I are... Well, we're not... It's really struggling, sir.
6: Greg, the first year is always tough.
7: I know, that's what they say, but we're feeling pretty isolated out here.
6: Greg? Hello? Are you still there?
0: How's it coming, Mikey?
2: I'm almost done, Dad.
0: Here, let's see it. Straps look really good. I think it'll work. Looks like we're getting another rainstorm.
3: Greg!
8: What?
3: Greg, I've had it. Look at this. My house is getting soaked. Look at our bed. It's the third time this week.
0: I paid them, Lisa. I can't help it. They took our money but never delivered. I'm doing my best between this and the translation.
3: I know you're doing your best, Greg. That's the problem. This is impossible. There's no roof, no door. I can't. I have no privacy, and you're never around.
0: Well, I'm done trying, Lisa. I don't want to do this anymore.
3: And I want to go home. I don't care what you do. I'm leaving.
4: Mikey?
2: Mikey and Snowball.
4: It's good to see both of you.
2: I have something for you.
4: Something for me?
2: Here, it's almost done.
4: What is this, young friend?
2: It's a wooden leg. My dad helped me. See? You strap it on right here.
4: Would you look at that? I'm walking. Umar's walking. Hey, I'm running.
2: Maybe you shouldn't run with it.
4: Thank you many times over, Mikey.
2: You're welcome.
4: Mikey, look at me. Something is wrong.
2: I think we're leaving. My mom and dad were fighting. My mom wants to go home.
4: I'm so sorry, Mikey.
2: They don't know I'm here. I should go.
4: Omar will pray.
0: She can take care of herself. I'll just live in this jungle. I'm working my tail off. Can't she see that? It's not just my mission. You called her too. Why is it all up to me? Ugh, stupid gnats. Crawling on my nose, and my ears, my eyes. Gnat juice all over me. Something. I'm lost. Lord. Omar?
4: Yes? This is Omar. What are you doing out here?
0: I'm quitting, Omar. I've had enough.
4: Mr. Johnson, I have been asking God for a Yalunka Bible. Then you came. I know God will help you finish.
0: I'm already finished. Goodbye, Omar.
4: Lord, I don't understand. Why would you send him if you knew he would quit? I have been praying for them every day, Lord. This makes no sense. Okay, Father. Tomorrow I will go into the village and talk to the Johnsons.
5: What are you doing there? You stay out of their house. Do you hear me?
4: Is this where the white missionaries live?
5: Hey, you're that one-legged man who lived in the woods.
4: Where are they? I need to talk to them.
5: Well, they already left. Last night, I heard them fighting, and when I came this morning, all their things were gone. They packed their truck and drove away.
4: Where did they go?
5: Probably back to America.
4: Oh, no. I am too late.
2: It's colder here.
0: That's because we're in the mountains. Do you understand why we came here, Mikey?
2: Yeah, to pray and ask God to help us.
0: You're right. Why don't you take Snowball into the cabin with a cage and litter box?
2: Yes, sir.
3: Something's not right, Greg.
0: What is it?
3: I'm feeling kind of weird, sort of dizzy.
0: Do you need help getting out?
3: Maybe.
0: A 103? Lisa, you're burning up. Here. Does this feel good?
3: Yes. Thanks.
2: Dad?
0: In here, with Mom.
2: What are these?
0: They look like little blueberries, but don't eat them.
2: Uh-oh.
0: What?
2: I already did.
0: How many did you eat?
2: Lots.
0: Just now?
2: I've been eating them since we got here.
0: Do you feel all right?
2: No, my stomach hurts. And it's making funny noises.
0: Oh, Mikey!
2: I'm sorry. I didn't know. Dad, I'm gonna...
0: Run to the bathroom. Here, Mikey, take a drink. Good son. Honey, you need to drink too. Please. Lisa. Wake up, honey. Oh, God. Snowball, no! Snowball! Come back. God, I'm lost. and I can't find you. Please, come find me. I'll wait for you. Jesus, Son of David, have mercy on me. Did you eat your strawberries this morning?
2: I can't even look at berries.
0: Mikey, I'm so sorry about Snowball.
2: It's okay, Dad. Maybe she found another kid who needs her.
3: Greg, thank you for all you did for us.
0: You're my family. And I love you.
2: Look, guys, we're almost home.
3: You're right.
0: We went up there to pray. Could we at least say a prayer now?
3: Good idea.
0: Lord, you know we planned on spending all week with you in prayer. I guess we sort of did, but not the kind of praying we had anticipated. Thank you for sparing Lisa and Mikey.
3: And thank you for a loving husband who modeled your love as he took such good care of us.
0: Thank you for being our strength when we couldn't go on.
3: Yes, you are our refuge and our strength.
0: Lord, you're faithful and you never quit on us. We promise not to quit on what you called us to do. From now on, we're going to do this work in your strength, based on prayer.
2: We're home.
3: Who is that? On our porch.
2: Umar?
3: I thought you said he would never come to the village. What's he doing here?
0: I have no idea.
2: Umar!
4: You are back! Mr. Johnson, I thought you left.
0: What are you doing here, Umar?
4: I think God wanted me to come here. I want to help you translate.
0: Okay, this verse is done. I've translated it from English to Yolunka. Now we need to test the translation. So you read it in Yolunka and then explain it to me in English.
4: Okay. This says that on the sixth day, God created man and also the lame animals.
0: Lame animals? Wait, how did you come up with that?
4: Right here. God created the animals that creep on the ground, lame animals.
0: Okay, I guess I can see how you arrived at that. Okay, we'll need to work on this one some more.
8: Greg and Lisa continued to work faithfully on the Yolunka Bible with the help the Lord supplied. On February 3rd, 2013, God answered Umar's prayer, and the Yolunka people finally received the Bible in their mother tongue. And that night, for the first time, Umar had access to the entire Bible in the language he understood best.
4: Allah Ta'ala dunya ngirin birin yito ma aha na monenfin na haye bon ye mumelugu aha. For the eyes of the Lord run to and fro throughout the whole earth to show himself strong in the behalf of them whose heart is perfect towards him. Oh, I thank you, Jesus. I thank you.
8: We hope you enjoy today's episode entitled Translating Trouble. While some portions of the story are fictitious, Translating Trouble was inspired by the lives of Greg and Rebecca Pruitt, who serve with Pioneer Bible Translators. To find out more, visit our website, BrinkmanAdventures.com.

0: Well, hello there. It's good to have you back. You're always welcome here at Lamplighter Theatre. On our last visit...
1: Gasny! Gavul! Seize these two!
2: Yes, Captain!
3: What is happening?
4: And Selmo, run!
2: Not so fast!
1: You're all going to market. There you'll be bought, and you'll meet your new masters!
4: We're going to be slaves!
5: Come with me. What are your names?
6: I'm Dominic.
5: I'm Anselmo. Good. We have a long journey ahead of us.
7: Now and for the rest of your lives, you work for others. The life you had is over. You'll never see your families again. This is my home. You will only come in here when asked. Do you understand, Anselmo?
5: Yes, sir.
7: You will only be asked to come inside if we want you to play the lute. Do you understand?
5: Yes, sir.
7: We will also have you retrieve water from the lake. It is 4 miles south.
5: I'll be carrying water.
7: You can carry, can you not? Water must be brought here at least 3 times a day.
5: Yes, sir.
7: And when you are not retrieving water, you will entertain me with your lute.
5: Yes, sir.
7: This is your life now, slave. You are here to make my life better. You have no other purpose. Do you understand? Did you hear me?
5: I heard you, sir.

0: What was that called?
1: It's a hymn of praise.
0: To what God?
1: To the God of Abraham.
0: Are you a Jew?
1: I am a follower of Jesus.
0: You kept your secret for a full month.
1: I believe it is better when my life speaks louder than my words.
0: I didn't expect to hear that from a slave. Very well, I should get some sleep.
1: Good night, then.
0: I'd like to hear that music again.
1: Yes, sir.

0: Anselmo!
1: Dominic?
0: Wait there!
1: What are you doing? If Ben Ali sees us talking, he'll make us work twice as hard.
0: Ben Ali is on the other side of the house. I have a perfect plan.
1: Is this better than your last perfect plan?
0: It's a plan to escape.
1: How?
0: Tonight, after Ben Ali has gone to sleep, you'll join me by the trees on the east side.
1: Then what shall we do? We're surrounded by desert. We'll be dead from the heat before afternoon.
0: There's a slave here by the name of Basim. When Ben Ali bought Basim, he bought his horse as well. Ben Ali keeps it in a stable just beyond the trees.
1: And how will we get in?
0: I'll take care of the door. No problem.
1: But once we leave, do you know which way to go?
0: We'll go north, to the Mediterranean.
1: It feels risky.
0: It's an opportunity we cannot miss.
1: Dominic, I've worked hard to develop a trust with Ben Ali. To run now...
0: What is it that you do here, Anselmo?
1: I get water, I wash the floors, and I play the lute.
0: You spend most of the day inside, out of the sun. Yesterday, I dug a cistern until sundown. Another hour, and I would have been begging for death. I have to escape this place, and I want you to come with me.
1: I will meet you by the trees. Dominic! Dominic!
0: I'm here. Come. The stable's this way. Is Ben Ali asleep?
1: Yes, but we must be very quiet. He's a light sleeper. I thought you were going to break down the door.
0: I said the door was no problem. Especially when I can unlatch it.
1: Oh, Dominic.
0: Shh. There's Basim's horse. Her name's Soda. No sudden movements. Ben Ali abuses her at the plough. She may not like strangers. Hello, Soda. I'm not here to hurt you. I'm here to take you away from this place. I'll get the saddle on.
1: No, she doesn't like it.
0: She thinks she's going out to plough.
1: No. Shh. Quiet, Soda.
0: We're friends. Quiet now.
1: Shh.
2: Who is there?
1: He's awake.
0: Get onto the horse.
1: I can't. She won't stay still.
0: Here, hold the reins. I'll get on first.
2: Hey, I will kill you.
0: Grab my arm. I'll pull you up.
1: Oh. Hiya!
2: Stop, thieves. I will find you and kill you.
1: Faster, girl. Faster. Ben Ali is not following.
0: And Selma, my friend. We're free.
1: Yes. Free indeed!
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1: We should have brought more water.
0: I thought we would have reached the sea by now.
1: Are we still going north?
0: Yes. Although it seems as though the sun has stopped in the sky.
1: Perhaps if we were to start towards those... What?
0: Listen.
1: What is it?
0: Sandstorm. Look!
1: What?
0: He's headed this way! Yeah!
1: Where are we going?
0: We need to find a rock, a cave, any place to hide!
1: I see nothing but sand!
0: Go, Sorda!
1: Look! A cave!
0: Hurry!
1: It's too late! We can't get there in time!
0: There's nothing to hide behind! Hurry, get off!
1: What about Sorda?
0: Just get down! As flat as possible, Anselmo! Cover yourself!

0: Is it over?
1: I think so. It's hard to believe such a storm would last the whole night. I didn't think we'd survive.
2: We're blessed. Sometimes these storms last for days.
1: Oh no! Sorda! Is she dead?
2: No, but she's hurt. What's wrong, lady?
1: Her leg is swollen.
2: Poor girl.
1: I just hope her leg holds up till we reach the sea.
2: We'll find out soon enough. Anselmo, here, hold the reins. Come on, girl. Get up.
1: Come on.
2: You can do it.
1: Come on, Sorda.
2: Come on, girl.
1: There.
2: That's it.
1: There now. Shh. Easy.
2: I'll get on first. She's doing well so far. Get on. The sooner we can get her to water, the better she'll be.
1: Yeah! She's favouring one leg.
2: It's the weight. I don't think she can carry us both. I'll get off.
1: What?
2: I'll walk beside her.
1: No, I will.
2: I'll take my turn in a short time. For now, you ride.
1: This is going to be a much longer journey than we'd planned. Can we make it under this sun?
2: I'm afraid we have no other choice.
1: Come on, Sorda. Good girl.
2: Good girl, Sorda.
1: Easy now.

0: so much sand.
1: I don't know how much longer Sora can go without water.
0: I see no signs of anything. Just miles and miles of sand.
1: Perhaps there's something over that ridge.
0: Dominic, do you see that?
1: Where?
0: West.
1: Yes. Figures moving towards us.
0: They're on horses. I count three.
1: This could be our salvation.
0: We must make certain they see us.
1: Oh, how God does seem to tease us with our own lack of faith.
0: This is a miracle.
1: But wait.
0: What is it?
1: I don't know if asking for their help is a good idea.
0: Why?
1: They come swiftly now. This can only mean trouble. And look, the rider in front is holding up a rifle.
0: Shall we run?
1: Sora can't carry the both of us.
0: You go.
1: What?
0: Take the horse and go as fast as she will carry you. They won't waste their horses trying to chase you. I will stay here and distract them. That will give you time to escape.
1: No, no, no. I can't leave you here.
0: Better one of us than both of us.
1: They could be dangerous.
0: God will protect me. Go for help. You must hurry.
1: I will come back for you.
0: Godspeed, my friend. Yeah! Oh, God. Please deliver me.
2: So, stranger, what brings you to the middle of the desert?
0: I am lost.
2: Who was on the horse?
0: His name is Dominic.
3: Why would he be riding on the horse while you walk?
4: Habib, ask you a question. Jahal, the man on the horse was most likely his master.
2: Yes. Does Hassan speak the truth? Are you that man's slave?
0: No.
2: I do not know why a master would leave his slave in the middle of the desert. But clearly a friend would not leave him behind. What is your name?
0: Anselmo.
2: I have never heard that name used by anyone in this part of the world. Are you a Muslim? Speak the truth!
0: I am a follower of the Almighty God.
3: He is an infidel! I can see it in his eyes!
2: Are you a Jew? Are you a Christian?
4: He will not admit to being any of those. He knows we will leave him for the scorpions.
2: What is your answer?
0: I am not an infidel. An infidel is one who has no faith. I worship the true God of heaven. I follow Jesus Christ.
2: You do not need your swords, men.
4: He is spitting in your face, Jalal.
2: The sword will simply come later. I am curious why you are not afraid of me, Christian.
0: I do not fear him who can destroy the body. Only him who can destroy both body and soul and cast them into hell fire.
2: You do not believe I could cast you into hell?
0: No.
2: That is where you are wrong. You will come with us.
4: Jalal, why?
2: My father could use another slave.
3: Yes, I'm sure he could.
2: And you, Christian, you will get a taste of hell.
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0: What a beautiful palace.
2: Quiet, Christian. I will take the slave to my father.
4: I will see to the other slaves.
3: Father!
7: Jalal! Who is this?
2: The new slave.
7: Where did you find him?
2: Wandering in the desert. He is a Christian.
7: He is somewhat skinny, don't you think?
2: We may get more out of him than his appearance suggests.
7: What can you do?
0: I am a musician.
2: What do we want with a musician? We need someone for digging wells.
7: Oh, my wife and daughter love music. What instrument do you play?
0: The lute.
7: Oh, we have a lute. Although I do not play it much. Perhaps you could play for us at dinner. Your music could help my daughter sleep at night.
2: So you would have him inside our own dwelling?
7: Oh, I have more than enough slaves for outside work. This man is a musician. Why wouldn't I want to use his gifts to bring joy to my family?
2: He is a Christian!
7: What is your name?
0: Anselmo.
7: My name is Ahmad. Come inside with me.
2: Father.
7: Go inside, Anselmo. I will be there in a moment.
0: I will.
7: What is it, Jalal?
2: You seem rather friendly with this infidel.
7: There is hope even for infidels. Don't concern yourself, Jalal.
2: I should have left him with the scorpions.
8: Games after dinner.
7: After prayers, yes, Almira.
8: Thank you.
7: It is a wonderful meal, Layla.
9: Thank you.
7: Could you pass the dates, please?
9: Here you are.
2: I have a need for silence.
7: You want us to stop talking, Jalal?
2: No. It is that music. I am not fond of the lute. Nor its player.
7: I find it soothing.
9: Yes, I as well.
2: I am not hungry anymore.
9: Time to sleep now.
8: Yes, Mother. Why is the slave in our house?
9: He will play the lute for you from the salon to help you sleep.
8: Oh, that sounds lovely.
9: Good night, then.
8: Good night.

0: Hello.
1: I liked your playing last night. What is your name?
0: Anselmo.
1: Where did you live before you came to our house?
0: Italy.
1: I've never heard of such a place.
0: Oh, it's across the Mediterranean.
1: Oh, I would love to travel there. My father sometimes takes me to the sea. We have a boat.
0: I've seen it.
1: My brother says that you are the devil. Is that true?
0: What do you think?
1: You don't seem it.
0: Thank you.
1: But why does my brother think such a thing, then?
0: I should get back to work.
1: All right.

0: Anselmo.
1: Yes, sir?
0: We have something here I'm sure you have never had in Italy. Hudhud ganoush. Here, try some.
2: We are inviting the Christian to taste our food now? Perhaps you would like to ask him his opinion on how to interpret our holy book.
0: He will taste our food, Jalal. What is mine, I freely give to whom I choose.
2: Ah! I will eat later.
0: Anselmo.
1: Yes?
0: Before you go to your room for the night, I would like to say something.
1: Oh?
0: I wanted to explain the behavior of my son.
1: You do not need to do that.
0: Well, as Muslims, we pray 5 times a day. We fast and we believe in the one true God. But Jalal has taken a different path. He is now a part of those who believe in violence and murder as the way to fight against those they deem infidels and corruptors of the world.
1: I understand.
0: He believes it is part of his faith to destroy everything that is a threat to that faith.
1: He believes I am a threat?
0: Yes. I am sorry.
1: I will tread lightly with this understanding.
0: Thank you. Thank you, Anselmo. Good night.

0: Jalal, could you please give me that shovel?
1: Here.
0: Thank you.
1: Don't we have slaves for this kind of work?
0: The slaves are busy. It is not below us to do work with our hands as well.
1: What about the Christian? Where is he?
0: I sent him with Amira. She wanted to play outside.
1: You have the Christian watching your daughter?
0: She is only right there. I can see her with my own eyes.
1: His very presence will pollute her.
0: Anselmo has the qualities of a true follower of Allah.
1: You underestimate the vileness of his race.
0: That is quite a millstone to hang around the necks of an entire race.
1: Father.
0: What?
1: Look, look! Huh? On the edge of the woods.
0: What? What is it?
1: A lion.
0: Oh, no! It is setting its eyes on Amira.
1: Yes.
0: My rifle. My rifle is there against the wall. And Jalal, you cannot miss.
1: Yes.
0: Anselmo!
2: Amira, look at this beautiful flower. It reminds me of...
3: Anselmo! Look!
2: Amira, look at me.
4: What is it?
2: Keep your eyes on me and do not make a sound.
4: Why do you...
2: Amira, you must trust me. Walk behind me. Good.
4: It's a lion!
2: Shh, don't panic. Be still. Stay behind me, Amira.
5: Ha! Away! Ah! Ha! Be gone! Away!
2: Amira, reach down slowly and hand me that rock.
4: All right. Here.
5: Fire again! I can't! It's done!
4: It's going to attack!
2: Stay back!
5: Ha! Away! Be gone! Hi-ya!
4: You scared it away. Anselmo, hold on to me.
2: Here, child.
1: Amira!
0: Amira!
4: Father!
2: Here is your daughter.
0: Amira. Are you all right?
4: Yes, Father. Anselmo hit the lion with a rock.
0: I know. He saved your life. Thank you, Anselmo.
2: I am thankful to God for his protection.
0: Come, Amira. Let us go back to the house.
4: Yes, Father.
1: That took courage.
2: Thank you.
1: But you're still a slave.
0: I am deeply grateful to you, Anselmo. Had it not been for your courage, my daughter would have been torn to pieces by that lion.
2: I did what needed to be done.
0: You were so calm. Why?
2: When I first saw the lion, I asked God for help. And God gave me his strength.
0: I have never seen such courage. Anselmo.
2: Yes, sir?
0: Leila and I spoke this evening. We are forever indebted to you for saving our daughter's life, and we would like to offer something to you.
2: What?
0: Well, we want you to be part of our family.
2: What do you mean?
0: You are no longer a slave. You will dine with us. You will sleep inside our house. You will live a life of luxury and privilege from this day forward.
2: I am very grateful.
0: You have given me my daughter's life. I now give your life back to you. Oh,
2: this is extraordinary.
0: It is a gift, well deserved.
2: Oh, Ahmad, a tremendous weight has been lifted from my shoulders. I have not felt this kind of joy in, well, many, many months.
0: Well, I am glad you are happy. But there is one thing you must do for us.
2: Yes.
0: I cannot have a Christian in my household.
2: What do you mean?
0: That you may be a part of our family, but only if you become a Muslim.
2: What?
0: You must renounce Christianity.

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1: Yes. Jesus is still teaching me about his boundless love. 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
3: 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We kill the infidel tonight.
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1: Hey kids, climb aboard!
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1: Aye aye, Captain Patch!
3: Hoist the mainsail!
1: Yes sir, Jonas!
3: It's time for character building musical adventure!
4: Ahoy, mates, and welcome back for part three of the Sneaky Sheik. The captain and the crew have been making the most of their time in Israel. Even with their cranky camel caravan, Ahab, Jezebel, and Jehu.
5: Pee-doo! Those camels smell terrible.
4: Aye, mate, they sure do. They sure beat the alternative. Shoe leather and muscle power.
6: Uncle Jonas, have you ever heard of St. Peter's fish?
4: Why, Princess, that's a right interesting question. Why do you ask?
6: Well, last week, we went to the shores of the Sea of Galilee, and there were signs about them everywhere. What were they talking about?
4: Well, little lady, St. Peter's fish has a distinguished history in these parts. Anyone who visits the area must try this delicacy. It's a fisherman's delight.
6: Oh, Uncle Jonas, I'm supposed to remind you it's time for the adventure to begin. I just got a message on my digital pager. Listen up, mates. It's time for part three of the Sneaky Sheik.
4: Arr, whatever happened to a note in a bottle? Arr.
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7: 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I take you now, please. Get on board. We go now.
9: Everybody back on the camels.
7: 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I, Jonathan Stein, the only son of my poor sick mother, I give you

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1: 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We're going to Tiberias.
0: Wait. I almost forgot. What religion you follow? What you believe?
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0: 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Let's go. You're like family to me.
1: Okay, Jonah. It's a deal. Everybody climb on board.
0: My children may starve, but Jonah will show you a good time. What you step, please.
3: What's the name of your boat, Mr. Jonah?
0: My boat is called the Whale's Belly. That is why I look for a new job. This Jonah wants out of the Whale's Belly, too.
4: That's a good one.
2: Do you know how to fish?
0: Listen to him, do I know how to fish? That is what I do. I am a fisherman.
2: Where's your fishing pole?
0: No need. Fishing pole. Jonah go fishing with big net. Catch lots of fish at one time.
2: Really?
0: Of course. How do you catch fish?
2: Just like people. One by one.

0: I've been fishing now for almost an hour, Mr. Jonah.
1: You haven't caught anything.
2: This is crazy. This never happened to Jonah before. This is last time I pull in net. If no fish, I go home.
3: I think you've got something this time.
1: There's a fish in the net.
2: Just one fish?
1: Wow, what a big one.
4: I will make you fishers of men. My, I feel like a fish out of water.
2: Finally, I caught one.
4: I'm afraid you didn't catch me. I caught you.
2: You caught me?
4: Yes, and all the rest of you also.
5: All of us?
4: Yes, caught you red-handed.
1: My hands are not red.
4: No, but your face should be. Have any of you paid your fish tax?
2: This sounds awfully fishy. What is your name?
4: My name is Dr. St. Peter, and I am the head rabbi of St. Peter's School of Fish.
6: St. Peter's fish is delicious.
4: Yes, our graduates have won many awards on dinner tables throughout the land.
6: That's why we were hoping we could catch some.
4: I'm sorry, but I've given all the fish in the school specific instructions to play hooky until you pay your fish tax.
3: What does the fish tax pay for?
4: What does it pay for? In case you haven't heard, educational costs are escalating almost daily. And I'm not just stringing you along or giving you a line either.
5: Well, before we take the bait, how much is this fish tax?
4: Not so fast. There are some other small taxes also. I see you have a net. So there's a net tax. And then there's a boat tax. Does this boat have any sails?
2: Yes, it does.
4: Well, then there's a sails tax. Now, do any of you have any thumbs?
5: Thumbs?
4: Yes, thumbs.
5: Of course. We all do.
4: Well, then I'll have to charge a thumb tax also.
2: Why do you have to pay all these tax just to catch a few fish?
6: Dr. St. Peter, how much does all this tax come to?
4: Let me get my calculator out here. Let's see. 042 plus 8,691 plus 6,227. Not to forget. Finished.
2: He must think he's going to catch a big one.
6: Go ahead and tell us how much it is, and we'll decide if we're going to bite or not.
4: The grand total is one shekel.
1: One shekel? That's it?
4: Yes, and don't try to wiggle out of it. That's the bottom line, and I'm not going to scale it back either.
2: Could I maybe lure you into a deal?
4: Not on your life, boy. You either take it hook, line, and sinker, or the fish are out to lunch today.
1: I want to catch fish!
5: Very well, Dr. St. Peter. If you'll send some fish our way, I'll give you a shekel.
4: St. Peter's School of Fish thanks you for your patronage.
5: Where do you want me to put the shekel?
4: Put the coin in my mouth.
5: In your mouth?
4: That's correct. Put your money where my mouth is.
5: Okay, here you go.
4: Thank you very much.
2: Dr. St. Peter, what do we do now to catch the fish?
4: The question that we are saying.
2: What you say?
5: Here, Dr. St. Peter, let me take that shekel out of your mouth.
4: Thank you, sir.
2: Now, how we catch the fish?
4: Simple. Cast your net on the other side.

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1: 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So long, mateys!

0: 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Are you ready for another adventure? Stay tuned for a mystery.
1: Are you okay?
2: Who are you? Who am I?
3: You've lost your mind.
0: Where the Clue Kids navigate hospital drama while keeping Bingo under wraps.
1: Bingo! 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
0: Helping find something that was lost.
4: So someone didn't want you to have any memory of the last few days.
0: The Clue Crew series explores family-friendly, faith-building mystery adventures that are sure to unlock your imagination. 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
5: Peter, Claire, Bobby, Abby, can you come in the living room? Bonnie and I need to talk with you.
6: Coming, Uncle Chuck.
7: Did you find my pet lizard?
8: Bobby, since when do you have a pet lizard?
7: Well, apparently I don't anymore. But if anyone does happen to find a lizard, it's mine.
4: Wait, so there's some random lizard crawling around the condo?
7: He actually slithers more than crawls, Claire.
6: Ew.
9: Is this family meeting about lizards?
5: No, it's not. Have a seat, everyone.
4: Oh, no. You got your medical test results back?
5: Yes, I did. And I have cancer.
4: Oh, no. Cancer? You have cancer?
7: Are you going to die, Uncle Chuck?
6: He could die?
9: How bad is it?
4: You're gonna be okay, right?
5: Kids, calm down. It's stomach cancer, but there are treatments available.
8: And his doctor has already scheduled a surgery.
4: Surgery? Isn't that dangerous?
7: Are they going to take out your stomach?
6: How will you eat?
8: They're not taking out his stomach. They're taking out the cancer. The doctors are optimistic.
6: Well, I look on the bright side of things too, but shouldn't we be more concerned about Uncle Chuck?
9: She means the doctors are optimistic that the surgery will work.
4: So when is the surgery?
5: Tomorrow, but I'm going into the hospital tonight.
4: Tomorrow?
9: Already?
7: Oh, this is scary.
6: Can we come too?
8: I'll take you all there in the morning. You can spend some time with your uncle and then wait with me while he's in surgery.
7: We can all be there?
8: Everyone except Bingo. They frown on monkeys in the hospital.
6: Ugh. We're going to pray for you, Uncle Chuck. A lot. Whether you believe in God or not.
5: If you want to pray for me, Abby, I'd be okay with that.
7: Your bed is great, Uncle Chuck. We can move you all around with this remote.
5: Maybe not so much. I don't need my knees up my nose.
9: That'll require a whole other type of surgery.
7: Sorry.
4: Do you want more to eat? I got a bunch of Jell-O from the cafeteria.
5: I've had so much gelatin, you could practically put me on display at a potluck.
6: Hey, what's behind the curtain?
8: Another patient sharing this room.
5: Haven't heard a peep from him. The nurse said he came in unconscious.
4: Well, does anyone else want some Jell-O?
5: What was that?
7: What?
8: It sounded like Bingo.
5: And it was coming from your backpack.
7: I couldn't leave him at home alone. He's part of the family, too.
8: Well, zip him back up for now. We'll figure it out later.
7: Hold on. Did you hear that?
10: Oh. Help. Help.
4: Behind the curtain.
6: Are you okay?
2: Who are you? Who am I?
8: Bobby, go get the nurse.
7: Okay.
2: Why am I here?
11: Your name is Melvin Carter. You were brought in by your son, David.
2: David? Yes.
11: He found you in your house, unconscious.
2: I remember my son. And I have two daughters, Elsie and Gina.
11: Right. And we've called them all to let them know you're awake.
2: How long have I been out, Doctor?
11: 2 days.
2: What happened? What caused me to go unconscious?
11: We're not sure, but we're running all sorts of tests. We'll figure it out.
7: How strange that you lost your memory.
8: Bobby, don't eavesdrop.
2: It's fine. The company is actually welcome.
6: If you'd like, we're pretty good at figuring out mysteries. Maybe we could help.
2: Help would be very welcome, too. I'd love to figure out what happened.
9: We'll do whatever we can to help. I'm Peter.
6: I'm Abby.
4: Bobby.
12: Claire.
5: And I'm their uncle, Chuck.
8: And I'm his friend, Bonnie.
2: It's a pleasure to meet you all. Apparently, I'm Melvin.
11: Mr. Carter, I'd like to ask you a few questions to test what parts of your memory you may have lost.
2: Okay.
11: What do you do for a living?
2: I'm a gemologist. I have a jewelry business.
11: And how old are you?
13: Dad, are you okay?
14: Glad to see you awake, Dad. We were worried.
2: Elsie, David, I'm fine. I feel fine. I don't remember much.
11: I'll come back later so you can have time with your family.
2: Thank you, Doctor. Where was I when you found me, David?
14: On the floor in the living room. You didn't answer the door, so I used the secret spare key you keep hidden in the planter.
8: Well, so much for it being kept secret.
14: And went inside. I couldn't wake you up, so I carried you out to the car and I took you straight to the hospital.
2: Well, I'm glad you came when you did. Oh, how rude of me. This is my new friend and roommate, Chuck. And these are his nephews and nieces and friend.
15: Good to meet you.
8: Hi, nice to meet you.
14: I'm David.
8: And Elsie.
14: Dad, I gave Todd Bankston a call. He's on his way.
2: What do I need my lawyer for?
14: Given the circumstances, I think you better go ahead and sign me over as power of attorney for the estate, at least temporarily.
2: There's no need. I'm of sound mind.
14: You've lost your mind, quite literally in terms of memory. Who knows if this could happen again?
8: David might be right, Dad. I would hate for you to do something you regret because you're still disoriented.
2: I feel fine.
14: Let's see what Todd says when he gets here. I ask him to bring the paperwork you've made up so I can have power of attorney. It'll only be a few days, Dad.
9: Well, I'm going to head to the vending machine for a snack. Does anyone want anything?
2: Cheetos, please.
1: Potato chip! Jello, thanks.
8: Maybe just get an assortment of items.
4: I'll come with you, Peter.
6: Me too.
7: Me three.
4: Was it just me, or did David seem really eager to get that paperwork signed?
9: Yeah, he hardly gave a minute to how his dad was doing or what happened to him to cause him to lose his memory.
6: Who is the powerful attorney?
9: Power of attorney.
4: It means someone who can legally make decisions for another person, like about transferring money or making business deals.
7: So if Melvin's son gets that, he could take money from Melvin?
9: It's possible.
7: David was the one who found him. Do you think he could have caused it?
6: It's a little suspicious.
7: Bingo! Get back into the backpack and stop stealing my chips!
4: If he gets caught, they might kick us all out of the hospital.
7: I'll do better about keeping him hidden.
9: You better. We have to be here for Uncle Chuck.
6: And I think we have a case to look into, too.
9: All right, Clue Crew.
16: Follow the clues and solve the mystery. Go Clue Crew!
2: The last thing I remember is coming home from church on Sunday.
8: You don't remember coming over to my house for dinner Monday night?
14: Or meeting me for coffee on Monday morning?
2: No, I don't recall any of that.
11: That's normal in a case of memory loss. You could lose a few days prior to the incident. Did your father seem healthy at those gatherings?
8: Perfectly. He even did all the dishes.
14: And he was telling stories left and right Monday morning. High energy, all that.
11: We'll know more when the tests come back.
17: Daddy, are you okay?
2: Oh, Gina, dear. I'm fine.
17: I've been in such a panic since I heard.
8: Well, it took you long enough to get here being so panicked. David and I were here right away.
17: Well, I had to finish my shift. I don't have the luxury of having a job I can just take time off whenever I want.
8: Oh, yeah, running a restaurant is so easy.
2: Children, please. I'm too old to break up arguments.
17: Of course, Daddy. I came as fast as I could, really.
2: And I appreciate it.
18: Mr. Clue, it's time to take you back to surgery.
5: Well, I'm ready.
6: I'm not ready.
5: Oh, Abby.
8: We'll be praying for you and the surgeons.
4: Definitely.
5: Thank you. But also try to help Melvin here. His story is just getting interesting.
9: We'll do our best. We love you, Uncle Chuck.
7: Yeah, we love you.
4: We love you so much, Uncle
6: it's
4: Chuck.
6: It's all gonna be okay, Uncle Chuck.
5: I...
12: I love you all, too.
11: I'm sorry. We need to get him to the operating room.
8: See you soon.
4: I'd feel a whole lot better about this if Uncle Chuck was a Christian.
9: Me too. I can't help but think, what will happen if...
8: For God has not given us a spirit of fear, but of power and of love and of a sound mind. I'm worried too, but this is all in God's hands. And he loves your Uncle Chuck even more than we do.
7: You're right, Bonnie.
15: You bet she's right.
7: Melvin, are you a Christian?
17: Daddy is a strong believer, aren't you, Daddy?
15: I sure am. And I know God also told us to lift all our cares and concerns up to him.
4: So, can we do that now?
8: Absolutely. Dear Lord, we ask that you put your hands of healing around Chuck at this time. Give him peace and comfort. And please give the surgeons wisdom and skill to do the surgery well.
6: Oh, what's taking so long? Shouldn't the surgery be over now?
8: It's only been half an hour. We have a long wait ahead of us.
9: How are you feeling, Melvin?
15: A little better. I'm glad my kids went to get lunch. I needed a bit of a break. They can't be back already. Come in.
19: Oh, Melvin, I'm so glad to see you're all right.
15: Hi, Todd. Thank you. Everyone, this is my lawyer and friend, Todd Bankston.
20: Hello. Hi. Nice to meet you, lawyer.
19: I'm happy to see you awake and looking healthy. Oh, David told me to bring your power of attorney paperwork with me. Here.
15: We won't need it. I'm fine.
19: I figured as much. Do you recall that you changed the paperwork 2 days ago?
15: I did.
19: You called me and wanted me to come over. We had an appointment to update your will anyway, but you wanted to remove David as the one who made decisions on your behalf and replace him with Elsie.
20: Elsie?
8: So Elsie is the one who'd be in charge of the estate if something happened to you.
9: Did she know that?
19: Yes. Melvin said he spoke with her about it on Monday evening.
6: When he went to her house for dinner.
4: Interesting that she didn't say anything when David mentioned being the power of attorney.
7: Maybe she didn't want David to know.
8: Do you remember why you wanted the will changed?
15: No, I've always had David as the one in line to take over if I can't manage the company.
19: I might be able to shed some light on that.
15: Oh?
19: You told me you'd had coffee with David Monday morning. He'd made some poor business decisions and needed money to save his company. You didn't think he'd proven himself wise with finances, and you didn't give him any.
15: And then I probably worried about how he'd do with my finances, and so talked with Elsie about taking that position.
19: Yeah, you told me as much.
11: Mr. Carter.
15: Dr. Stanley.
11: Your blood work came back, and do you want to have this discussion privately, Mr. Carter?
15: No, we're all friends here. Go on. What is it?
11: We've discovered the reason for your unconsciousness. You had a drug in your blood. A drug that causes memory loss.
15: What? I don't even take any medications. How?
9: Someone could have put it in your food or drink. You may have ingested it without knowing.
15: What? You think someone intentionally drugged me?
11: It's possible. This particular drug allows long-term memory to return quickly, but short-term, not so much. You'll likely never be able to recall these last few days.
4: So, someone didn't want you to have any memory of the last few days.
11: There aren't any other long-term effects. So, other than that, you're perfectly healthy.
9: It could have been David. He thought he'd get power of attorney and be able to give himself the money you refused him.
4: It does give him a motive, but it wouldn't have worked out for him since Elsie took his place.
7: So, it could have been Elsie. If she wanted control of the estate.
19: Uh-oh, Melvin. Do you remember what Elsie asked us about a couple weeks ago?
15: Oh, no. I do.
8: What was it?
15: She wanted some capital to help her expand a restaurant, but I didn't feel like her business plan was sound enough, so I turned her down.
6: Which gives her a motive, too.
19: Oh, I nearly forgot. I stopped by your house and picked up your sweater, Melvin. Here.
15: Thank you. Something none of my children thought to do. Yes, nothing like a 20-year-old article of clothing to make one feel at home.
19: I can't think of a time I've seen you without it.
15: Something in the pocket.
6: What is it?
15: A note from Gina. I don't remember getting this. Dear Daddy, I'm so embarrassed and ashamed that you caught me stealing the other day. Money is tight, but that's no excuse. I don't know how I got to that point, and I hope you can forgive me. I'd do anything to erase that memory from you.
6: Anything to erase that memory?
7: Interesting wording.
15: Gina tried to steal from me? That doesn't seem like her.
19: You did tell me she'd been struggling financially, though you never mentioned it had come to that.
15: I don't remember it, so it must have only been in the last few days.
7: Now Gina is a suspect too.
4: But it seems strange that she'd write a letter apologizing to her dad if she was hoping to erase all memory of the event.
6: Good point.
8: But it does seem to be one of the three children. They all met with their father earlier this week, and they all had the means to drug him.
19: What was that?
15: Does your backpack talk, Bobby?
7: Sometimes.
9: Melvin, do you think any of your children could do this?
15: I'd hate to think any of them would, but I know they've done questionable things in the past, so I suppose I can't put it past them, sadly.
13: You were poisoned, Dad?
15: Drugged.
13: That's even worse.
15: The doctor said I'll make a full recovery, minus a few days of memory.
14: But who would do such a thing?
17: And how? You rarely leave home. Did someone offer you free food? Did you take one of those free samples at the grocery store?
15: Well, inconveniently, I can't remember if someone gave me anything to eat or drink.
17: Right.
19: And legally, it would be a nightmare if free samples were tainted.
15: My friends here and I were wondering if it could have been one of you.
14: Us? Drug you?
17: Your own children?
18: You're the family of Chuck Clue, correct?
8: Yes, that's us.
9: Is Uncle Chuck done with surgery?
18: Not yet.
4: Is he okay?
6: That look on your face says he is not okay.
18: There were some complications.
7: What kind of complications?
18: Your uncle's heart stopped beating.
6: His Uncle Chuck? Heart?
17: No!
18: But we got it started again. It's just, things are a little precarious right now. If it stopped once, well...
9: It could happen again.
4: And maybe you wouldn't be able to resuscitate him next time.
8: Claire, don't think that way.
18: The doctors are doing the best they can. But I wanted to let you know, the surgery will be longer than we originally anticipated.
8: Okay. Thank you for letting us know.
18: I'll keep you updated.
7: Uncle Chuck!
4: I'm so worried.
9: Me too.
6: We need to keep praying.
8: That's right.
15: If you're interested, there's a chapel on the second floor.
4: Yes, I'd like to go there.
15: Before you do, can I pray for Chuck?
9: We'd appreciate that.
15: Dear Jesus, we lift Chuck up to you right now. We pray that you...
4: That was a nice chapel.
9: Yeah. I feel better after spending some time in there. I know God's in control.
7: I wish Uncle Chuck was a Christian.
6: I know. That's the scariest part of all.
20: Bingo!
9: Isn't that David, Elsie, and Gina over by the soda machine?
4: You're right.
6: You think they're conspiring another crime?
7: Maybe they'll drug us next.
4: I don't think so. It seems more like they're arguing.
14: What I don't understand, Elsie, is why you didn't tell me Dad named you the power of attorney.
8: I didn't want to upset you.
14: As though I wouldn't find out.
17: Can we focus on figuring out what happened to Dad? We're suspects!
14: Ah, and here's the detective crew now.
4: Hi, kids.
9: Hi.
7: Well, hello,
4: Hi
7: daughter
4: there.
7: Of Melvin.
8: Are you here to accuse us of something else? Maybe we stole a donated liver or someone's catheter.
4: We don't want to accuse anyone. We just want to find out the truth.
7: But now I'm going to wonder about the liver.
17: We love our dad. We would never do anything to hurt him.
14: Well, I wouldn't hurt him, but I wouldn't put it past you, Gina.
17: How can you say that?
8: Well, I see David's point. You're the one still convinced there's some stash of jewels hidden in the house somewhere.
14: And if Dad were in the hospital, that would give you the opportunity to go in and look for them.
9: Wait. What stash of jewels?
14: Father used to be a gemologist many years ago.
8: Decades.
14: He came across a big find of diamonds in Botswana. He used the money to buy the house and start his company.
12: But Gina thinks there were some that he saved.
17: Mother alluded to as much shortly before she died.
14: Mother had dementia at the time. She also said she had a pet rhinoceros named Chuckles.
17: It could be true.
6: The pet rhinoceros?
17: The diamonds!
13: See? That proves it, though. You still believe it's there.
17: That doesn't mean I planned on stealing it.
7: But your dad did catch you stealing something.
14: He did?
17: He remembered that? That was a mistake, a moment of desperation.
13: Gina, I think it's pretty obvious here who has the most to gain from Father being hospitalized.
17: Says the one who needs money for her restaurant and is the power of attorney.
14: Which brings me back to my question of why didn't you tell me that, Elsie?
13: As though I want to be the one who tells you Dad doesn't trust you.
15: Did my kids say when they'd be back?
9: No. They were busy having a discussion, Melvin.
15: Arguing again.
6: Pretty much.
15: It's a good thing Todd is around to help me out. He's more trustworthy than they are.
4: Where is he now?
15: It's tea time. Getting my Earl Grey, of course.
9: I suppose the two of you agreed not to name a power of attorney.
15: Goodness, no. At this point, I'd feel better handing off my business decisions to that monkey of yours.
18: Hello, Bonnie.
8: Hi, Nurse Kate. Please, tell me you have good news.
18: Chuck came through the surgery just fine.
4: Oh, good.
9: Praise the Lord.
6: Thank you, Jesus.
8: Wonderful news. Thank you.
18: They'll wheel him back in a few minutes. He'll still be unconscious, but he'll wake up shortly.
6: Look, look! His eyes are opening! Hello, Uncle Chuck!
8: Welcome back. How do you feel?
21: Oh, fine. Good. How did the surgery go?
4: They said it was a success, but you gave us a scare.
21: Well, more importantly, did you figure out where Melvin's memory went?
9: Better. We figured out who stole it.
8: You did?
4: We did.
15: You did?
6: We did.
15: I can't wait to hear which one of my kids is getting in trouble. You said you'd figured out the case. Who drugged me?
9: Melvin, do you have a stash of diamonds hidden in the house?
15: I don't want to answer that.
4: Then just tell us. Did anybody else know about it?
15: No. It's a secret.
6: But weren't you planning on telling Todd about it so he could update your will?
15: Yes. Yes, I wanted the kids to know where it was whenever I passed away. That's why I scheduled a meeting with Todd. I guess I must have also changed the power of attorney at that meeting.
9: And you had the meeting at your house?
15: Yes, it's where we always meet. We both enjoy an afternoon tea. Where is Todd, anyway?
4: Right about now, being arrested.
15: Todd? He's the one who drugged me?
6: Yep. He put it in your tea when you met on Tuesday. You wanted to put the location of the stash of diamonds in your will, and after you told him the location, he thought it was a great opportunity to take them for himself.
9: And he knew where the hidden key was, made clear when he got your sweater from the house this morning.
4: He just needed you out of the house for a few days, and to not remember that you told him.
15: And here I was about to blame the kids. That fiend! To think I trusted him.
21: Who's Todd? I feel like I missed a lot. This was all during my surgery?
4: Yep. But there was also a lot of prayer, Uncle Chuck.
8: That's right. We're thankful you're okay, Chuck.
21: I have to admit, the idea that you were praying for me, it gave me some peace when I headed into surgery.
7: Even if you don't believe in God, it doesn't keep him from being close to you.
18: All right, Chuck. You've been cleared for a light meal. So, I brought you some Jell-O.
21: Great.
18: And today's Jell-O is made special with banana chunks. What was that?
21: My stomach growling because I love Jell-O with banana chunks.
18: Oh, okay. I'll go get you some more.
21: No, wait. You don't have to... Oh, brother.
6: You mean... Oh, bingo.
0: The Clip Crew learned an important lesson about trusting God during scary situations. We can't always understand what's happening, but we can trust that God is always in control. 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Heard in this Clue Crew episode, the mystery of the lost memory were Elena Pockles, Alex Poggles, Amy Lilly, Carly Strait, Dan Rotten, Julie Partika, Bill Davis, and Kim Rasmussen. Original music, Gary Fry. Recording and sound engineer, David Pierczynski. Writer, Kathy Buchanan. And director, Timothy Gregory.

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If you are in the Rhema, Pine Hill, or Zuni Pueblo area, I would like to invite you to Mount Calvary Baptist Church. We are a church that has a heart to see everyone come to know Jesus as their Savior and live a victorious life in Christ. We are located just 2 miles south of Highway 53 on the road that goes to Pine Hill. We have Sunday school for all ages at 10 a.m., and the main service starts at 11 a.m. Our Wednesday evening Bible study and prayer meeting is at 6 p.m. Thank you for listening to Native Bible Radio and KOFJ 88.1 FM, and keep on following Jesus.

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1: Hello, my friend. This is Family Pastor Mike Stanley of Building Godly Generations Ministries out of Friendship Baptist Church in Highland, Arkansas, and coming to you again today with the Word of God and a message today from one generation to another. And excited about continuing. We kind of gave an introduction this past week to a message that I don't know what I would kind of title it. It'll be a little series, but what makes the difference? I shared how many years ago that I was asked that question multiple times by many people, even other pastors. Just Brother Stanley, they would ask, "What makes the difference? Why do some families have a track record of serving the Lord, their children, their grandchildren, and multiple generations serve the Lord? And yet there are other families, other individuals that, you know, they're faithful in the local church. They outwardly seem to have everything in order. But for any multitude of different reasons, they've struggled to produce godly, enduring fruit in their family, in their children, and the people they even influence." And so I'm not claiming to have all the answers or know all the reasons why this is, but through many, many years and decades of ministry and pastoring and itinerant ministry now, where we travel week by week to preach the Word of God, there are some things that have begun to crystallize and begun to begin to see over and over some repeated patterns. And in our message last week, we just kind of, again, gave an introduction and I shared five things, I think, that anchored my wife and I from our marriage 47 years ago, and then the bearing and the raising of all of our children and now grandchildren and great-grandchildren, and some key things there. But these are things that I found in the Word of God and I've observed in the lives of many believers, not just in the United States, I mean in countries around the world. And I kind of introduced at the end of last week's message this thought, and I introduced it with a question by asking, where has all the joy gone? Another way I have brought some thoughts from this portion of Scripture is this: joy, the key ingredient that's missing from modern families and modern churches. In the book of Nehemiah chapter 8 and verse 9 and 10, and after Nehemiah had led the rebuilding of the walls of Jerusalem, the people had gained hope, and he and Ezra were leading the people to renewed commitment to the Lord. The Bible says, and Nehemiah, which is the Tersheta, and Ezra, the priest, the scribe, and the Levites that taught the people, said unto all the people, "This day is holy unto the Lord your God. Mourn not nor weep. For all the people wept when they heard the words of the law. Then he said unto them, Go your way, eat the fat and drink the sweet, and send portions unto them for whom nothing is prepared. For this day is holy unto our Lord your God. Neither be ye sorry, for the joy of the Lord is your strength." My dear friend, my hope and my desire is in your life, not knowing the burdens you carry, not knowing the challenges you face. First of all, if you are a believer in the Lord Jesus Christ, I do pray that you'll be filled with the joy of the Lord, that you will know the joy of your salvation, the joy of God's salvation to you through Jesus Christ, sealed by his Holy Spirit, that you will radiate the presence and the heart of someone who has been with the Lord. Secondly, perhaps most importantly, if you do not know Christ as Savior, you know about Jesus, perhaps. You've heard about Jesus. You've even professed Jesus. But the truth is, you've never believed under Jesus to salvation. Any joy, any happiness you have in this life is temporal. It's just for a season. It's just for a period. But there is joy in Christ on so many levels that is enduring, not just in the temporal, but for all eternity. Now, where has all the joy?

gone. This was a statement that we made last week, and I want to begin to look into this today. And I guess it was a statement, perhaps I posed it as a question at the end of last week's message, but when I was trying to answer that question, where's all the joy gone? There's two or three things that really kind of stood out to me. First of all, if you're a believer, when you lose your identity in Christ, you're going to lose your joy. Now, listen very carefully to what I'm sharing. I didn't say lose your salvation. Because if we're truly born again of God, we are sealed by the Holy Spirit of God. But whenever we begin to live carnally, act carnally, that is, we think and act like the old way of living, the world, we lose our joy. And we lose that sense of identity in Christ. And we need to understand that when we become detached from our identity in Christ, we're going to be disturbed in our fellowship with Christ. You know, our fellowship with the Lord is what actually gives us joy. Now, I want to ask you another question. Where is true joy found? And again, people could give any number of answers. So, well, I find joy in the outdoors, or I find joy in sports or work or this or that. Name any number of things. Well, we find a sense of joy, a sense of happiness in these things. The Bible does say there's pleasure in sin for a season, but it's only for a season. But I'm talking about true biblical joy, that fusion of faith and hope that finds its full assurance in the finished work of Jesus Christ. Where's true joy found? The psalmist said in Psalm 16:11, "Thou wilt show me the path of life. In thy presence is fullness of joy. At thy right hand there are pleasures forevermore." And I want to tell you, true joy is found in the presence of the Lord. He says, "Thou wilt show me the path of life." And ladies and gentlemen, today we know that Jesus Christ said, "I am the way, the truth, and the life. No man cometh to the Father but by me." He has shown us the path of life. In his presence is fullness of joy. At his right hand, there are pleasures forevermore. The ultimate source of joy in this universe is always going to be found in the presence of the Lord Jesus Christ. There is a special delight for those who know him. There's great joy in his companionship. Paul said that I may know him and the power of his resurrection and the fellowship of his suffering. The psalmist said again, "I delight to do thy will, O my God. Yea, thy law is within my heart." From the very beginning, there have been those men and women who have been men and women of faith who have found their joy and the fulfillment of their joy, not in their personal accomplishments, not in their personal deeds or their strengths, their talents and situations and circumstances that have fallen under them in life, but they found their joy in the fellowship of the Lord. I'm reminded in ancient days of that wonderful man, Enoch, in the Bible. The Bible says that he walked with the Lord. His fellowship, his companionship was with the Lord. And in one day it said he was not. That is, he disappeared as it was because the Lord had taken him up with him. Throughout the Bible, we find many precious saints of the Lord. Many of them, we don't even know their names. We don't even know their circumstances. But they put their faith and their trust in the Lord, and they have great joy. God has given me the grace to travel all over these United States preaching the Word of God these past 46 years and also to many foreign countries. And I've been in many places, urban places, places teeming with humanity. I've been in remote rural places. I've been in many places and preached many times where there was no modern amenities. There was no electricity. There was no technology. There was none of the things that we think are so necessary to life. Yet in every place I've ever been, I've always found those whose faith was in Jesus Christ, who delighted in his presence, had joy in their life. There's a joy, a great joy, just in his completeness. Paul said in Colossians chapter 1, "And he is before all things, and by him all things consist."
The psalmist said in Psalm 5:11, "But let all those that put their trust in thee rejoice. Let them ever shout for joy, because thou defendest them. Let them also that love thy name be joyful in thee." And may we this week, going forward, shout with joy and understand that in Christ we're defended and protected and provided for. And let us be joyful in his name. God bless you, and looking forward to coming to you again with a continuation of this message next week.

on life's shifting sand. With no thought of the wind or the rains that would come, with haste

listening to Native Bible Radio. This is Pastor David Muncy Weiss from Chambers Baptist Church here in Chambers, Arizona. 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
1: 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In this program, we want to encourage you in your Christian faith by showing how scientific evidence supports the Bible, particularly the Genesis account. The book of Genesis lays the foundation for all matters addressed in the rest of the Bible: the nature of God, His sovereignty in creation, man's purpose, sin, marriage, family, and why we need a Savior are all introduced and explained in Genesis. When we see that the first and most foundational book of the Bible can be trusted in all matters, including science, it builds confidence in the rest of the inspired Word all the way to Revelation. Today's episode features Dr. Jake Hebert, physicist and research associate with the Institute for Creation Research. Here's Dr. Hebert.
2: In February 2015, a German research ship discovered a large batch of these balls of manganese ore in the Atlantic Ocean, a few hundred miles east of Barbados. And many of these balls were the size of softballs and some were as large as bowling balls. And this was the largest such batch of these pellets, if you will, that were ever found in the Atlantic Ocean. Now, these balls or pellets are called manganese nodules. As the name implies, they are made of manganese, but they often contain iron, nickel, and other valuable metals. And they're found in every ocean, but are most numerous in the Pacific. So in this episode of Science, Scripture, and Salvation, we discuss how these manganese nodules present problems for those who believe in millions of years, but are consistent with a recent creation and the global flood described in Genesis. But in order to understand why that's the case, we have to first briefly talk about seafloor sediments on the ocean floor and how fast they accumulate. You see, the oceans are filled with enormous numbers of these tiny marine organisms called foraminifera. Now, when these creatures die, their remains become part of the debris littering the ocean floor. And you also have sediments being eroded from the continents and deposited in the oceans as well. So some of these seafloor sediments originate from the continents, and some originate from the remains of these microscopic creatures. Now, today, these sediments accumulate very slowly on the ocean floor. At today's rates, it would typically take 1,000 years for just a few centimeters of sediment to accumulate. And yet these sediments are very thick. They're hundreds of meters thick and even thousands of meters thick in some places. So because of these very slow rates and great thicknesses, secular scientists have concluded that the bulk of the seafloor sediments are many millions of years old. And they assume that because sediments are deposited slowly today, they have always been deposited slowly. And this is because they hold to a philosophy called uniformitarianism, which can be summarized with the motto, "The present is the key to the past." In fact, the Apostle Peter told us in the third chapter of his second epistle that there would come in the last days those holding to this particular uniformitarian philosophy. And because they hold to this philosophy, they will scoff and deny creation, the flood, and the return of the Lord Jesus Christ. So uniformitarians say that since seafloor sediments are deposited slowly today, they've always been deposited slowly. And they would say that since erosion generally occurs slowly today, it's always been slow. But there's more than one way to get large amounts of sediments on the ocean floor. You can have them deposited slowly for a very long time, or you can have them deposited quickly in a short time. And let me repeat that because that's extremely important. There's more than one way to get large amounts of sediments on the ocean floor. You can deposit them slowly for a long time, or you can deposit them quickly in a short time. Now, creation scientists today would agree that these rates are slow and have been slow for thousands of years. But even a few thousand years of slow seafloor sediment deposition can only account for a tiny fraction of all the sediments on the ocean floor. And so for this reason, secular scientists would claim that this is an argument for an old Earth in millions of years. But we would argue that this deposition of sediments was much faster during the Genesis flood for at least two reasons. First, enormous amounts

0: of erosion would have occurred during the flood. Toward the end of the flood in particular, there would be huge amounts of material that would have been planed off the continents by fast-moving sheets of water as these floodwaters drained off the continents. And these rates of erosion and deposition would have remained quite high even for some time after the flood. Second, due to the enormous amount of volcanic activity and seafloor spreading that occurred during the flood, the post-flood oceans would have been quite warm, and all the erosion during the flood would have caused these oceans to be mineral-rich. And these warm, mineral-rich waters would have been very favorable to the growth of phytoplankton like algae. So, well, foraminifera feed on phytoplankton, and so we would expect these foraminifera to thrive, especially in the warm post-flood waters, and to have become especially numerous. And their abundant remains would have also contributed to the rapidly accumulating seafloor sediments after the flood. So here's the question. Are there clues within these seafloor sediments themselves that can help us discern whether the bulk of the sediments were deposited slowly or quickly? Well, there certainly are. These metallic pellets called manganese nodules that we've talked about earlier are found on every ocean floor, and they're often the size of potatoes. And these form when you have chemicals in the ocean water or within the waters within the sediments themselves that accumulate onto a small nucleus of some kind, like a shark's tooth. And this causes the nodule to grow, and that nodule will continue to grow until it's been covered by a few centimeters of sediment. And after that, the nodules stop growing. So these nodules can only grow when they are at or near the surface of the seafloor sediments, when they're close to that water-sediment interface. Well, there are two curious facts about these nodules that need to be explained. Most of the nodules are found only in the uppermost seafloor sediments. How do we know this? Well, we don't have X-ray vision, so we can't see into the sediments, but we can drill and extract cores from the sediments. And when we examine the cores, most of the nodules are found only in the uppermost core sections. Now, some are found at greater depths, but even in these cases, the nodules may have slumped down from higher depths within the cores. But regardless, it's definitely true that most nodules are found only in the uppermost sediments. Now, remember that these sediments are hundreds and even thousands of meters thick, but most of these nodules are found in just the uppermost 20 inches or so. Why? And likewise, another thing that needs to be explained is that the nodules get larger as you go in higher into the sediments. As you go deeper into the sediments, they either disappear or become rare. So how do we explain that? Well, in the next segment, we'll discuss how these clues match what we would expect from the Genesis flood.
1: 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We'll hear more from Dr. Hebert in a moment.
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1: Welcome back to Science, Scripture, and Salvation. Here's Dr. Hebert.
0: Well, here we are talking about these manganese nodules, these pellets we find on the ocean floor, and there's two observations about these pellets that have to be explained. First, most of them are found only in the uppermost sediments, say the uppermost 20 inches or so, and second, the nodules get larger as you go higher in the sediments. So how do we explain this? Well, creation geologist Kenneth Patrick pointed out a very simple explanation for this. It was published in the Journal of Creation. The reason we don't see manganese nodules in the deeper sediments is because they were deposited so fast that the nodules did not have time to grow to any appreciable size. Now remember, the nodules can only grow when they're at or near the surface of the sediments. So if you have a shark's tooth sitting on the ocean floor and all this sediment is rapidly dumped on it, well, there's no way that a manganese nodule can grow and form. And this is consistent with the Genesis flood. Creation scientist Larry Vardaman pointed out years ago that you would expect seafloor sediments to be deposited extremely rapidly during the flood and in the years afterward, but the rates would gradually slow down to the slow rates that we observe today. And that's why we only see most of these nodules in the uppermost sediments. The vast majority of the sediments were deposited at the end of the flood, And when the rates were just too fast, the sediments were being dumped too quickly into the oceans for the nodules to form. But in the years after the flood, the rates slowed down. You could get small nodules to form, and then the rates got a little slower still, allowing slightly larger nodules to form, and eventually the rates slowed enough so that these potato-sized nodules we see at the surface could form. So the bottom line here is that the bulk of these sediments were deposited rapidly as a result of the Genesis flood. Now, of course, uniformitarian scientists are aware of this oddity about the manganese nodules. They've tried to come up with ways to explain this that don't require a global flood, but their explanations violate their uniformitarian assumptions. If the present is the key to the past and nodules are being formed today, then why weren't they formed in the past? Or if they were formed in the past, why weren't they preserved? If we see nodules in the uppermost, most recent seafloor sediments, well, why don't we consistently see them in the deeper sediments too? Why don't we see nodules equally abundant in all depths within the seafloor sediments? Well, the obvious answer is because, contrary to uniformitarianism, the present is not the key to the past. The key to the past, to correctly understanding the past, is the divinely inspired history of God's Word that helps us to make sense of the geological data. The Genesis flood really happened, and this helps us to make sense of these observations about these little metallic pellets called manganese nodules. Now, there's a lot more we could say about this. For instance, manganese nodules provide still another clue that there's something seriously wrong with radioactive dating methods. Based on these radioactive dating methods, secular scientists claim that these nodules grow extremely slowly, at the rate of just a few millimeters per million years. Yet here's the problem. These nodules have been observed growing at rates 100,000 and even a million times faster than this in lakes and man-made reservoirs, and they've even been observed growing on underwater debris from World War II. So it's kind of like that Groucho Marx line, who are you going to believe, me or your two lying eyes? Well, who are you going to believe here? The uniformitarians' calculated ages based on their doubtful uniformitarian assumptions, or the observations that we actually see? So contrary to what the secular scientists say, the science is consistent with what the Bible tells us about the Genesis flood.
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The church building is located on Highway 264 next to the Arizona Department of Transportation Yard. We have services on Sunday morning starting at 10 a.m. and then on Sunday evening at 6 p.m. We'd also like to invite you to our Wednesday night prayer meeting and Bible study at 7 p.m. We look forward to your visit. 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

Hello and welcome to The Way Wherein We Should Go with Pastor Andy Magnarella, BBC, TKD.com, Bethel Baptist Church, Cecotes-Moby, Arizona. We are doing Portraits and Principles. We are at Doing Things Well by M. Woosley Stryker, DD, LLD, President of Hamilton College. The word well is allied to the word wheel. It has the notion of will and of wish. It suggests both an ideal and a purpose. One might write a book upon the immorality of carelessness. Whoever consents to less than his thorough best is neither shrewd nor good. To do things by halves or thirds, to put only a part of oneself into the given task, whether the tool is a pen or a pick, is to add to the general bulk of unrighteousness. Well, I'll read that again. To do things by halves or thirds, to put only a part of oneself into the given task, whether the tool is a pen or a pick, is to add to the general bulk of unrighteousness. The Bible says, whatsoever our hands findeth to do it with our might, that we are to do all things to the glory of God. And we're supposed to do things unto the Lord, not with eye service as men pleasers. You're not supposed to do things just because people are looking. You're supposed to do everything for the honor and glory of God. And if you're always doing your best, that will take you places in life. Do well. The old sculptor who said of his carvings, whose backs were to be out of all possible inspection, but the gods will see, touch this matter to the quick. Of course, it was somebody that was lost, but he realized God would see it even if other people didn't see it. And we need to realize God knows if we do everything right or if we quit halfway. A result which one passes for his honest best, and which he knows is not that, is a kind of counterfeit. This felony has its reflex penalty in the slow effacing of the capacity to excel. It reacts in the deterioration of those faculties which gain by exactions and dwindle by indulgences. Skill is wit plus will. To accept conventional estimates, to excuse oneself by averages, to let facility cheat thoroughness, to intermit that stern self-censorship which both fidelity and farsightedness command, is to be always an apprentice and never a master. Is to be always an apprentice and never a master. What a statement. Now, what a statement. To be always an apprentice and never a master. I hope I taught this to my son. I mentioned in the last couple about we doing stones and stuff and me teaching him. And my brother owns a jewelry business that he does by himself as a retired veteran. So he tries to make some jewelry things to help out his family, retired, injured veteran. Injured vet. And so he gave us our first boon. He gave us a chunk of change and told me that for as many cabs as we get done, he would pay the price. We determine the price and we get cabs done and send it, and he makes necklaces and stuff out of it. We do too, but we sold the cabs to him. You can buy either the stone or you can buy a necklace or a bowl or something like that straight from us. So he was buying the stone, the cabochon, the cab. And so I told my son he's doing a good job, and he was working on two stones. I said, if you get these done, if you listen to me and you get them done right, Uncle Jason may buy them from you. If you don't and they come bad, we're not even going to offer it to Uncle Jason. We're not going to offer him something that's bad. And so he did his two cabs. He got down to the end.
They came out just fine. I mean, there were some minor imperfections on the one cab, and we told Uncle Jason that, and he bought it anyways. He's not going to sell it, but he wants to make himself a ring out of it. Minor imperfections, but it was very nice. It was worth the ask. And the other one, I was telling him all the time, don't just pick it up. Don't just do this. Don't just do that. It's a stone, but if you break it and if there's a hairline crack in it or something that you can't see and it drops on the ground, it'll break. And there goes your stone. It's done. It happens to the best of the, it's called the lapidary work of the lapidary artists. And he did. He had to pick it up. He had to play with it. He had to whatever. He's dropped other stones before. He's seen them break, or at least bits break off of them, and it was his stone. So I guess he didn't really care that much, but he knew he had the opportunity to sell this other one. And he dropped it and it broke. He was devastated, in tears. We can sell it anyways. We can put glue on it. We can make it to where he doesn't ever know. You can wrap it. It'll be okay. No, son. You do not sell work like this. That would be guile. That would be deceit. Nobody ever has to know. We don't ever have to tell them we could sell it anyways. No. We will not sell it. We will not offer it. It is not our best. Now, stones naturally have some fractures in it and different things like that, and some cracks, and other stones I have literally tried to break to see if they would break before I offered it to be sold and things like that, because sometimes even with a fracture it still comes out beautiful and things like that. It's a fine cab. Many have that, but anyways, dropped and broke and we didn't sell it, but he was ecstatic that he got the sale. That one that did sell sold. And Uncle Jason was very generous to him with the price that he gave him at 8 years old for his cab. Hey, do your best. Teach your children to do their best. Not to sweep things under the rug, not to try to hide it, not to try to glue it, not to try to pass it off as new when it has quirks or whatever. Don't be dishonest. Do all things well. And that will take you far in life. He was devastated. He was heartbroken. But he was through the moon when the other one sold. And he's excited about doing more because he was able to do one well and it was able to sell for real money. Hey, when you do something good and people see that, and they hire you for that, then you just keep getting better and getting better and getting better. And then you can be a master and not just an apprentice, not just somebody who's learning because they're always throwing something together. And by the way, a master is anybody who does his job for 10,000 hours, I believe is the definition. You can be considered a master if you do your job, one particular field, for 10,000 hours. You say, that's a lot. It is. It's several years of somebody's life. But in the grand scheme of things, it is not an insane amount of time. It's not like your whole life. I forget. Let me do it math real quick. Okay, 10,000 hours is 1,250 days of 8 hours a day. And at that rate, 365 days in a year, it's 3.4 years
of one's life. In the grand scheme of things, that's a very small amount of time. That means from the time you're 20, if you start something, to the time you're 25, even if you don't do it all the time, you're a master at that trade. That's how somebody learns. You get in, you put the hours in, no matter what it is, whether it's making jewelry or whether it's you name it, doesn't matter what it is. In 4 years, if you're always trying to do your best, you can learn enough from others to become a master in that area. You think of linemen and different things like that. They start off as a journeyman, and then you're an apprentice, and then you're a master over the years, and as you learn and different things like that. And once you've put in enough time, you secure the highest pay because you've learned so much, and now you teach others. Always get better. Always get better. Seek to be a master. Seek to know all the ins and outs and do your best. At this rate, AJ can be a master cabochon maker. I mean, before he's even well into his teenage years. Now he doesn't do it 8 hours a day and different things like that. He does it maybe a couple hours a week, not even that, a few hours a month, maybe. And so, of course, he's 8 years old. It's all okay. By the time he's out of teenage years, he can be a master in a trade. You know, if you just try to learn something and try to do your best, chalk mistakes up to learning. I'm trying to figure this out. I'm not going to sell that. I realize it's bad, but hey, I learned something. I can do better next time. Do it well. The more well you do something, the more in demand you'll be as an adult. And if you are an adult and you haven't done things well, there's hope and change. Change. Start doing things well, and you'll find out your position will grow. This adroit shirking, when it becomes deliberate or even chronic, puts a period both to mental and moral growth. Putty will, for a while, cover a multitude of sins. But whether men discover the ill-doer or no, the sins of superficiality will find the man out and wreak in their inward penalty by making his soul shallower. The genuine man, whether his product is books or boots, whether he works by the year or by the day, will not willingly sacrifice quality for quantity. He will value the idea that lies in that keen German proverb. The good is enemy to the best, which is to say that the passable blinds us to the perfect, and that offering a medium result, we come to be incapable of the maximum. The so-called pretty good thus becomes the very bad. The men who renounce mediocrity and uplift the average of the world are such as never complacent with any present performance, and who, by the energy of a great ideal, first grasp and then tread every rung of the ladder. When a genuine and capable nature apprehends that slovenly performance is positively depraved, and that individuality is only another term for exceptional devotion to some line of effort, there breaks upon him vertical light, such a vision of what is possible to faithfulness and determination will, if it is adopted into purpose, exercise lethargy, indecision, procrastination, and all their fellow devils. The little idols of seeming and getting and all the inane pantheon will fall before the right angle determination to do and never to be satisfied with half doing. A little poem. Heartily know that the half gods go when the gods arrive. Doing well does not mean that we are to pause because we have done as well as another.
nor because yet another's best to us at present, nor because yet another's best is to us at present inaccessible. It is not a relative, but an absolute well-doing that God and men have a right to require at our hands. However, that is a noble discouragement which gauges its progress up by the topmost rather than the midmost competitor. I have always found help in a wise paragraph of Richard C. Trench. Fit square, polish thyself. Thy turn will come. Thou wilt not lie in the way. The builders will have need of thee. The wall has more need of thee than thou hast of the wall. Seconds may go cheap, but there is always a market for prime men. It will be found in the long run and often in the short dash that there is nothing more practical than a high and relentless ideal. And the ultimate and inestimable reward of a work well done is the answer of a man's own soul and deep approval. Self-respect attends the outlay of one's total energy for worthy ends. The mere hireling, whether carpenter or king, is one who never tastes the pure springs of manliness. The solid soul who writes not alone on a crest, but on his heart, ich dien, attains a peace above all earthly dignities. In the morning, says Marcus Aurelius, when thou art sluggish at arousing thee, let this thought be present. I am rising to a man's work. And the sage of sage speaks yet as he spake through the seer of Patmos, I know thy works. His well done will be the recognition and reward of all true men. Christ, well done. Well done, thou good and faithful servant. Something that is well done. If it's worth doing, do it well. Hey, if it's school, do it well. Many an adult says they wish they paid more attention in school. Me, in English class. Do it well. Don't cheat. Don't laze about. Hey, you've got a small job. You've got a paper out. You've got a long business. You've got something. Do it well. I think I gave the example a couple of weeks ago. Me and my son did some weeds for a lady. They said they were looking for somebody to do it. It was a business, so we didn't feel bad charging them. They had it on the books to do it. So we did our good job and we gave a charged a decent amount. We didn't charge an exuberant amount. We definitely could have charged more. And the lady looked down at the ground and shook her head and said, why don't you charge this much? No, why don't you charge this much instead? And the next time we have a job to do, we'll let you know. We charged under what could possibly be charged. We did the best work we possibly could do, and we have sealed our place as being able to continue work there whenever work comes up because they saw the hard work and they offered us more money than what we charged because I was trying to be uber fair and things like that. Hey, if you just work hard and charge a decent price. You don't have to undercharge yourself, but you don't have to make it look like you're worth top dollar either. Just charge a decent price, work hard. You'll find out that people will be willing to pay you what you're worth. A workman is worthy of his hire. And you'll find out that businesses and different things that have the money in accounts for certain jobs and stuff to be done have no problem using the money in the accounts to pay you because that's what it's for. And you'll get bonuses and everything else. Just do it well. And everything in life
Do it well. Do it for the honor and glory of God, not with eye service as men pleasers. Whatsoever thy hand findeth to do, do it with thy might, doing things well. Pastor Andy, bbctkd.com, signing out.

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0: Last fall, in an East African village, a young man came to faith in Christ. The leaders of the village publicly beat him in the town square, but he refused to renounce his faith. Not long after that, Brother Paulo met this young Christian.
1: So then I asked him, so what made you to really to face this big challenge, people beating you? And he said, the experience that I had with Jesus was so strong, that I cannot deny Jesus anymore.
2: Jesus never promised his followers an easy path. In fact, he told his disciples that the world would hate them. He sent them out as sheep among wolves. Jesus' words came true in the life of the apostles, and they're still coming true today in the lives of his followers around the world. 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
0: 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My name is Todd Nettleton. We are in our studio today in Bartlesville, Oklahoma, with Brother Paulo, another of our one-name guests. Brother Paulo is a leader in YWAM Frontier Missions in East Africa. So YWAM is one of our strategic partners. Frontier Missions, part of YWAM, is especially focused on places where the gospel is not currently and needs to be. And so Brother Paulo leads those efforts in East Africa. Welcome to Voice of the Martyrs Radio.
1: Yeah, thank you very much. It's a great pleasure to be here. Yeah, and we can talk about what God is doing through us in East Africa.
0: Amen. I want to go backwards first and just maybe share a little of your testimony of how God grabbed your attention and said, hey, don't stay at home, go to the nations.
1: Yeah, that's good. That's good. I remember in 1996, in the town, the place I was born, we received a team from YUM, and I saw them doing evangelism in the schools, in the streets, going house to house, Bible distribution. So I saw them, and I said, wow, that is what I want to do.
0: Wow.
1: So then I talked to them there, to the YUM team on that time, and I said, hey, guys, how can I join you? How can I go to this mission? So then they gave me some direction. So then I went to YUM. When I went there to do my training school, I was planning just for the training school on that time.
0: So you were committed to 5 months.
1: Yes, yeah. The first 3 months was in Brazil, and the outreach time for 2 months was in Argentina, in South America. So then during my outreach time, going to house, preaching the gospel, sharing the good news, Bible distribution, a lot of things. So then God spoke to me, Paulo, I want you to stay in mission. So then God told me, it's not only for one trip, it's not just for one outreach time, but it's for your whole life.
0: Amen.
1: Then God spoke to me, and of course, we have to obey.
0: We have to obey.
1: Then in 2009, we decided to go from Brazil to South Africa to learn English. Until today, I am learning my English.
0: You've done well.
1: So for almost 2 years there, so then we moved. God touched our heart for us to move from South Africa to Tanzania. Mm-hmm. So then in Tanzania, East Africa, we start to work from Tanzania to different places.

0: there in East Africa.
1: Well, I hope as you are listening and hearing this conversation with Brother Paulo from YWAM Frontier Missions, I hope that challenges you. Maybe God is asking you to go on a missions trip, and maybe it'll just be a couple weeks, but maybe it'll be the seed of something that God wants you to do the rest of your life. YWAM is still doing discipleship training schools. They're still training up people to go, so you could contact them. You could talk to your pastor, but if you are feeling that sense of, hey, I want to do that, don't set that aside. Keep pursuing that. Keep praying about that. Paulo, let's talk about East Africa and the countries where you oversee work now. It seems like whenever we talk about Africa, we talk about Islam, and especially radical Islam, the sort of pledge allegiance to ISIS, you know, have a caliphate, that kind of Islam. How have you seen that sort of increase over the years that you've been in that part of the world? And is it really increasing, or are we just hearing more about it now than we did maybe 10 years ago?
0: It is really increasing, especially in some areas in the coast region. Somehow, some leadership from the Islam, of course, they force people to come to the Islam, or sometimes they... Let's say sometimes they buy their faith, giving them what they need, understand?
1: Mm-hmm.
0: Yeah, but also because some of families, they can have maybe 6, 7, even 10 children inside the family. So then, of course, when they born in a Muslim family, all of them will become Muslims. It is really increasing some areas, but of course the gospel is bigger. Still, there is many things to do among of them.
1: What does it look like in that setting for someone to be born in a Muslim family? So yes, they've been raised as a Muslim, but then they have an encounter with Christ, or they meet one of your workers and say, hey, I believe the gospel. I want to follow Jesus now. What's going to happen to them?
0: Of course, for some Muslims, when they accept Jesus as a Lord and Savior, for them to come out of the family and tell them, or to tell everybody, oh, now I am a follower of Jesus, now I am a disciple of Jesus, is very difficult because they can suffer a lot of persecution. We have seen in some areas, so many of them, they are coming to Jesus. They keep their faith inside, but many of them, they cannot mention it to the public. Even baptism, sometimes, we have to hide it. I have some experience. For example, we baptized a family that came from a Muslim background. We had to baptize them 6 a.m. in the morning. And we had to find a place that was a small river. So because it's not everyone that is really free to confess their faith to the public, but God is doing great things.
1: And I know in most of those countries of East Africa, as we talk about Tanzania, I think of Kenya, South Sudan.
0: Yes, Uganda.
1: Typically, it's not the government that's persecuting. Like you say, it's families, it's people right around in them in the community.
0: Yes, the government, they say that people are free to choose whatever religion they want. Typically, the most of the persecution comes from the family, from the village. The most of the time is like this.
1: What does that persecution look like? Is that like, hey, you can't live here anymore, we're kicking you out? Or is that like beating you? Or is that like, hey, we're going to kill you?
0: Yes. For example, I have many stories that I can say. For example, in one of the countries, in one of the places in East Africa, a boy, he was 19 years old. And one of our disciples that met Jesus with us, now he became a disciple maker. He was evangelizing somewhere in one of the nations in East Africa. So then he met that boy that was 19 years old. He preached the gospel to the boy. The boy accepted Jesus, but he didn't know the boy was just coming. On the day he met the boy was coming from the mosque. He was in his prayer time in the mosque.
1: So he was on his way home from the mosque.
0: Yes.
1: Wow.
0: Yes. So, but that boy gave his life to Jesus. We took him to another place after some days, because when he said to his father and mother and his community that he accept Jesus as a Lord, his father beat him, and the community start to beat him as well. They sent him out of the community, and the father start to persecute him and forcing him to go back or to come back to the Islam. But he said, no, what I did, I did. I accept Jesus. Jesus now is my Savior. Jesus now is my Lord. So then he didn't go back to the Islam. So then the father decided to kill him.
1: Oof.
0: So I remember we got a contact with a guy from YUM that was in the same region. We sent that guy from YUM to help that boy. So then he took that boy to his own house and started to protect him. So you see, there is many, many situations like this when some of them, of course, they meet, let's say that after to meet Jesus, to confess Jesus, they are excited to say, wow, I have a Savior. Someone touched my heart. Now I am sure I got eternal life with God. So then they are very excited. So then sometimes they go to their father, Dad, you know, I met Jesus. So now I have a Savior. So, of course, their father, their mother will not like it.
1: Right.
0: The community will not love it.
1: When you are in the situation where you're the teacher, you're the person making this disciple, do you try to tell them, like, hey, calm down, let's keep this a secret for a little while?
0: Yes. Sometimes we have to give them some words to counsel them to be quiet, don't mention it to everyone or to anyone for now. Just wait a little bit. Sometimes some of them, they need to grow more in their faith than they can say. But there are some cases, some situations, for example, in Africa, in East Africa, I have been a community, a small Christian community, that we were helping them to get a water well because they had no water well. And it was very difficult for them to get water. So then we helped them to do fundraising, and we drilled a water well for them there. So, but on the day that we were going to drill the water well, another Muslim community just nearby to them, they had the news that some people was about to help the Christians to get a water well. So then in the same day, around 40 Muslim boys, young boys, around on day 20 years old, 25, they came with piece of wood, machetes, knives. They came to fight with the company that was about to drill. And I was there on that day, and they start to face us, and they said, no, you will not drill any water for the Christians in this community. So that was a very difficult day. So then from that day, the pastor that we had in that community, he start to say to us how he and his family and the Christian community was suffering persecution on that area. It's not only the one that comes to Christ, but also the ones that already are in Christ that suffer persecutions. Yeah.
1: So the effect of that was, we don't want these Christians to have fresh water. Like we don't want them to be able to live here, basically.
0: Yeah. I remember even on that day, the pastor told us the children from the Christian community, they were not allowed to go to the nearest school. And the kids, the children, whatnot, they were not studying because the Muslim community, they didn't allow the Christian children to come to the school and study and to receive some teachings, understand?
1: And I think it's really important this is not just Muslim converts. This is people who were born in Christian families are still facing this level of persecution. So it's not just about, hey, you're an apostate now because you were born in a Muslim family. Yeah. It is no, we don't like Christians and we don't want them to have a place in our country.
0: Yeah, it's true. For example, another situation. It's something like this. There is a small village in a certain place in East Africa. So we trained a guy, and we sent him to that village to start a group of disciples to evangelize, Bible distribution. So then he started his work there among the people. He started to take the gospel, to do Bible distribution. Some people start to believe in Jesus. So then he started a small group, a small fellowship that became a church. After 1 year, they start, because the group start to grow up, so then they built a small place just with woods and plastics, not something big, like the things are in many places in Africa. So then when they finished to build the small building during the night, the Muslim guys, people, they came and burned the place.
1: Right after they finished building
0: yes.
1: the church. Oh,
0: yes.
1: Wow.
0: So then after time, they built again. So then the Muslim people, they came and burned everything again.
1: Wow.
0: But, you know, God is amazing because I have a good contact with them. I have been to this village many times. I know very well the leader, the guy that we have there. He is doing a great job. And he said to me, Paulo, I never will give up. God brought me to this place, and I will keep preaching the gospel. I will keep preaching about Jesus to those people here. So from the past, if I don't mistake, in the past 4 years, the Muslim, they stopped to burn the church there. So then he started more 5 small groups or fellowships that became church around the village.
1: Wow.
0: So then he had several baptisms there, even some Muslims coming to Jesus. So no one can stop the gospel.
1: Amen.
0: The persecution cannot stop the gospel. From one church, from one fellowship, 4 years ago, now they are 7.
1: Praise the Lord. I will build my church, and the gates of hell will not prevail against it.
0: Yeah.
1: We're talking this week on Voice of the Martyrs Radio with Brother Paulo. He leads YWAM's Frontier Missions work in East Africa. How do you get believers ready, or do they just know, because of where they live and where they were born, do they just know, I'm going to be persecuted, I better get ready, or how do you encourage them?
0: You know, there is no a secret. I think the best thing to prepare people is to encourage them to grow up in their relationship with God, with Jesus.
1: Mm-hmm.
0: More they get strong in their faith, more they will prepare to face challenges. Just a few months ago again, I was in a certain place. I went to visit a guy, our guy in the area. He's really doing a great working over there. He already planted, if I don't mistake now, 24 churches
1: wow.
0: in a Muslim area. And one of the churches, he said to me, Paulo, Brother Paulo, I want to take you to visit a village and to visit our contact guy in that village. So last year, in 2025, they spent 3 months, August, September, and October, visiting people in that village and doing evangelism and doing some Bible distribution. So 47 Muslims came to Jesus in that village.
1: Wow.
0: So that village, we can say it was almost 100% Muslims. No, even one single Christian was there before. So then 47 of them, after 3 months, they confessed Jesus, okay? So then my friend, the one that is our contact there, and the guy that he put in the village, that he sent to the village, they start to do some fellowships, some small groups in a certain place. And the Muslim leadership in the village, they knew what was going on there. Many people was giving their life to Jesus. So some leadership from a certain mosque in the village, they got the list with names, a list with names of everyone that gave their life to Jesus.
1: Oh, wow.
0: So then they went house by house to visit the people and to force them to go back to the Islam. among 47 that gave their life to Jesus, 45 of them, they went back to the Islam.
1: Under pressure.
0: Under pressure, because the leadership of the village treat them, okay, if you don't go back to the Islam, if you don't go back to the mosque, you cannot live in the village anymore. We're going to persecute you. We're going to kill your family. So then under pressure, 45 of them went back. But two, they faced them. They said, no, I will not go back. I received Jesus as a savior, and I will remain as a Christian following Jesus.
1: Wow.
0: I met those two guys in January 2026, I mean, just 4 months ago, let's say. I met them. I went there to visit them, and I met them. I talked with one of them, and the Muslims beat him in one day in the village, in front of everyone in the village, because he said that he will not go back to the Islam again. And he confessed Jesus. So then I asked him, so what made you to face this big challenge, people beating you? And he said, Paulo, the experience that I had with Jesus was so strong, that I cannot deny Jesus anymore.
1: Wow.
0: So that was really a big encouragement for me, understand? Because anyway, I come from a nation in South America that there is no, many persecutions, some locals, some things, but I come from a place that we don't face things like this. Then to hear from that boy, and guess he was only 22 years old. The another guy, the second one, was about 30 years old. But they were passing through challenges, facing challenges, because they accept Jesus. And now they said, I am ready to follow Jesus. So, but you know the good things, I really saw on them, in their face, they really loved Jesus. And they really had a very big experience with Jesus, understand? So then they are growing their faith. We gave Bible to them. We visit other people that went back to the Islam. We also gave Bible to them. Of course, I think some of the people, among the 45 that went back to the Islam, I believe they really confessed Jesus. They really believe in Jesus. But I think from now, they need to grow in their life, in their spiritual life. And I believe the seed was really planted in their heart. They will really follow Jesus. That is what I believe.
1: Yeah.
0: Yeah.
1: So to prepare for persecution, intimacy with Christ, just having that relationship and that intimacy with Christ. And the thing that strikes me about that story is those young men— they hadn't been to seminary. They hadn't been believers for 20 years.
0: No, no.
1: They had been believers for a few weeks.
0: Yeah.
1: And yet they said, no, I've experienced Jesus. I will not go backwards. I will not go back to Islam.
0: Yeah.
1: What an amazing, what a powerful story.
0: Amen.
1: We're talking this week on Voice of the Martyrs Radio with Brother Paulo. He leads YWAM's Frontier Ministries work, Frontier Missions work in East Africa. Paulo, we always try to equip our listeners to pray. So as we think across that region of East Africa, are there some specific ways that we can pray this week for the work, for the gospel work, even broadly for the countries, for you know, government activity that's going on? How can we pray for that part of the world this week?
0: So Jesus encouraged us to pray to the Lord of the harvest for more workers.
1: Amen.
0: I think we can pray for more workers in the field, especially for places like DRC Congo. As I know, few missionaries are in DRC Congo. Also, we can pray for more missionaries in Southern Sudan, also in the southern side of Tanzania, in the east coast of Tanzania, Zanzibar Island. I think we need a lot of prayer for more workers. This is my main prayer request.
1: 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We have been speaking with Brother Paulo. He leads YWAM's Frontier Missions work in East Africa. 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
0: Thank you very much. Thank you for this opportunity. And let's keep going for the gospel, for Jesus. Still, there's many things to do, many unreached people. And we go for them. We go toward them to tell them who Jesus is and what Jesus did for them.
1: Amen. Let's keep running forward for the gospel. If you're just now joining us, you'll want to go online to vomradio.net. You'll want to listen to this entire conversation. I want to encourage you, share this with your pastor. Share it maybe with some young people in your church. Maybe God is calling some in your church to go and to serve in missions. This would be a great conversation for them to hear and be challenged by. And make sure you're with us next week. Every week, we get to talk about what God is doing around the world. This week, it was East Africa. Next week, it'll be some other part of the world. But God is at work. The gospel is advancing. We will encourage you again next week right here on the Voice of the Martyrs Radio Network.

0: How do you do? Have you ever had a dream, the kind of dream in which you become somebody important, wealthy, or famous? Some children hope to become a great athlete. Others want to be a famous dancer or actress. But the man in our story had a rather ordinary dream by comparison. But to fulfill it, he had extraordinary obstacles to overcome, including one of the bloodiest battles in history. When his dream finally was fulfilled, he realized something was still missing. And that's when he discovered someone who gave him a new dream, and his heart and mind and life were unshackled. Proclaiming the good news around the world, this is Unshackled, produced in Chicago by Pacific Garden Mission, a ministry that has cared for the homeless for more than 120 years. We've been here in the heartland's largest city longer than all the nearby skyscrapers, and yet we are still doing the same thing, feeding the bodies and souls of hungry men and women who come to us for help. We provide beds, meals, counseling, and medical and dental care to thousands every year. And we rejoice when some who have come to us without hope are sent out to live productive, healthy lives. Here they learn about the one who came to earth to set them free. Now for broadcast around the earth, here's program number 2479 in the series Unshackled, the program that makes you face yourself and think. It is said of the veterans of the Second World War, when they were young, they saved the world. But after rescuing the world from tyranny, they still faced many challenges. It's one thing to follow orders to capture a fortified island from determined enemy soldiers, but it is quite a different problem to adjust to peacetime in which you have to make your own way. One man was doing fine on his own, succeeding as a buyer in a highly competitive business. But his home life was falling apart, and all his success was not really satisfying. This is the true story of John Kyle right now on Unshackled.
1: I was born in San Diego, California, July 7th, 1926. San Diego was a Navy town in those days, and my father, Jack Kyle, served in the Navy's Medical Corps. After he left the Navy, he sold construction materials while my mother worked as a checker in grocery stores. There was a strong work ethic in our home. My first job when I was 10 years old was mowing the neighborhood lawns. Later, I was employed in large neighborhood grocery stores. My father put a lot of pressure on me to work hard and excel.
2: John, come here. Look, I want to talk to you.
3: What is it, Dad?
2: Did you finish all your mowing?
3: Not yet. I thought I could finish after our game.
2: No. Work comes first, son. If you're going to be a doctor someday, you have to learn now what hard work is and how to do your best.
3: But, Dad, I might not want to be a doctor.
2: You've got the brains for it, son. All you need now is the discipline. I would have been a doctor myself if it hadn't been laid low with tuberculosis.
1: My father wanted me to be a doctor, but I developed my own ambition. I wanted to be a produce buyer for a large supermarket chain. Religion was not very important in our home. However, I did go to many different churches as a teenager and was very interested in what the different churches taught. I believed that Jesus was a good man who loved people. I was in high school when our country entered World War II, so after graduation, I joined the Navy.
2: John, you can't go wrong with the Navy. They took good care of me. Now, if you change your mind about medicine, I'm sure they can use a bright young man like you to help fix the wounded.
3: I'll keep that in mind, Dad. I'm not sure I have the stomach for it.
2: Well, no matter what you decide, I'm sure you'll go far. You've proven yourself capable in everything you've set your mind to.
3: I have to report for duty now. I'll call as soon as I can.
2: Well, look, as long as you're stationed here in town, well, come on home and bring your friends whenever you can.
3: Thanks, Dad. I will.
1: I was placed in an experimental group attached to the Marine Corps. We were planning to take over enemy airstrips and retool them for American use. After training, we were loaded onto a troop ship heading somewhere into enemy territory. We didn't know we were embarking on one of the bloodiest missions of the war, the Battle for Iwo Jima, an island just 650 miles from Japan. Waiting for us were 22,000 of Japan's toughest troops, dug into an extensive network of caves and tunnels. While out in the middle of the Pacific, surrounded by hundreds of ships, an officer spoke to us.
4: Okay, now listen up. On this landing, everything will be expendable because we must capture this island. Any questions?
3: Sir, what does expendable mean?
4: It means that all the tanks and landing ships and troops may be lost in the invasion.
1: I was in the second wave support group of Americans to land on the beaches of the pork chop-shaped island. Exploding shells rained on us from Mount Suribachi, the island's highest ground. I jumped face first into a shell crater. A sailor jumped in on top of me.
3: Hey, watch out! There's not much room in here.
5: I've been in tighter squeezes than this. I'm staying here until it quiets down.
3: Okay, are you okay? Why are you shaking?
5: I see plenty of action, but this is the worst I've ever seen. There's no way any of us are gonna get through this.
1: He was shaking so badly, his helmet was rattling against mine. That didn't do much for my confidence. If a cocky veteran was scared, how was I to feel? After the sailor moved out of the crater, I began to pray that God would have mercy on me. Somehow, the shells missed me. We dug foxholes in the sandy volcanic soil as we moved up on the island behind tanks. The foxholes often filled up with rainwater. When the Marines took Mount Suribachi, a photograph was taken of the mountaintop flag raising. It became the most famous photograph of the war. More than 6,000 U.S. Marines and 20,000 Japanese lost their lives in that battle. I stayed on Iwo Jima, servicing Navy aircraft for several months after the invasion. One day, my lieutenant told me the captain had important news, so I went to his tent.
0: Kyle, you've done an excellent job for us, so we're recommending you for an officer candidate school. If you accept, you'll head for the States tomorrow. You still want to go?
3: Yes, sir.
0: Are you sure you want to go back?
3: Yes, sir.
1: After 2 weeks with my family, I was sent with thousands of Navy men to a base in Idaho to be sorted out. On the way, my train pulled into the station in Portland, Oregon. There was a large crowd of people at the station. People were crowding onto the train, running up and down the aisles, hugging everybody. It was an incredible celebration. I was sent to a small town called Corvallis, where I enrolled as a student in the Naval Officers Training Program at Oregon State University. At the orientation in the gym my first day, I spotted a very attractive blue-eyed brunette passing out literature. I kept running into her all week. At the end of the week, I went to a social, and she was there also. Do you want to dance?
6: I sure do.
3: What's your name?
6: I'm Lois Rowland. And yours?
3: John Kyle. Where are you from?
6: Rick Real, a small town 30 miles away.
3: Do you live in town now?
6: Yes, but I was raised on a farm. Living here on campus is my first time living in town.
3: How old are you?
6: 19. And you?
3: I'm 19 too.
6: You're just 19? Uh-huh. Weren't you overseas in the war?
3: Yes, I was. I just got back. I joined the Navy last year. It seems like such a long time ago now.
6: Would you like to talk about it?
3: Not really. Maybe later. If I could walk you home, we could talk more after the dance.
1: We got to know each other a lot better that night, and Lois and I started spending a lot of time together. We got married the following year. While in college, I completed my tour of duty in the Navy and joined the Naval Reserves. We had our first child 2 years after we were married during a period while I was working on her parents' farm. After graduation, I found out that the company I wanted to work for had just fired 31 produce buyers, but I decided I would visit the company's vice president and try to convince him to hire me. When I went to the corporate headquarters, I was told that Mr. Price would not see me, so I sat down in his outer office and waited until the end of the day. Finally, he appeared.
5: You're still here? I told my secretary that I couldn't see you.
7: What do you want?
3: Hello, sir. My name is John Kyle. I just wanted a chance to tell you I wanted to be a buyer for your company since I was a boy. You see, I worked on farms that sold a lot of produce.
7: You're in the wrong place, kid. I don't hire people. Besides, we're not hiring now. Does it make any sense that we would fire dozens of our own people and then turn around and hire someone off the street?
3: If you'd just give me a few minutes, sir, I think you'd see my point. I've worked in many produce departments besides working on my uncle's farms. My uncles are Jim McDaniel and Army Armstrong.
7: Oh, is that right?
3: Uh-huh.
7: I knew your uncles, young man. They're good people.
3: I worked for them every summer. We load a lot of railroad cars for your stores.
7: I'm sure you did. Okay, Kyle, listen, I'm going to take a chance on you. I want you to go to this address.
3: Uh-huh.
7: You can have a job with us, but you must work hard.
3: Oh, yes, sir. I was hired to work in a produce warehouse for 6 months. I later became a junior buyer and finally a buyer. By the time I was 28, I felt that I had succeeded. I loved my work, even though I sometimes worked 16 hours a day. I traveled a lot and moved with my family from place to place as I moved up the corporate ladder. At one point, I was on the road 6 months out of the year. On one of my trips in Washington State, I was driving on a winding mountain road about 50 feet above a gorge. I hit a large rock in the roadway and went over the cliff. My car flipped over as it plummeted toward the bottom. I hung onto the steering wheel and cried out to the Lord for help. I hit the bottom with tremendous force and landed with all four tires in perfect place on a railroad track. I was sore, but incredibly, I was alive. The frame of the car was totally wrecked, but I had no major injuries. Once again, I had prayed and God had spared me. I didn't know why. But I soon forgot about my prayer and God. I continued to ascend the corporate ladder, managing my company's office in San Francisco. Unfortunately, I drifted away from my family and began frequenting bars with work associates. I was only drunk two or three times, but it really troubled my wife. Hi, Lois. Hi.
6: Why are you so late, John? Have you been drinking again?
3: I just went to the bar for a business deal with Eddie.
6: And you drank while you were there?
3: Oh, yes, but you know Eddie. He's my best customer. And he likes to stop by the bar after work.
6: John, I'm afraid for you and for us. You might become an alcoholic.
3: Don't worry about me, Lois. I can take care of myself. We had three children by then. My wife was concerned that our marriage was not really going well or very stable. My work came first. I loved the challenge and loved proving I could do well as a buyer and manager. I didn't spend time with my family, and I didn't want to really face up to the responsibilities of raising our children. When I was home, I read the paper and went to bed. That was always a source of contention. One day, while driving with Lois, we passed one of our large supermarkets.
6: There's your God.
3: What are you talking about? Oh, you mean the store?
6: Of course. It's your God. Why don't you stop the car and get out so you can bow down to it?
3: It's been a good living for us, Lois. Why speak so disrespectfully of the company?
6: You have enough reverence for your beloved company to make up for my lack of it. But what about respect for us? Don't the kids and I mean anything to you anymore?
3: That was one of the lowest points of our lives. About that time, Lois began to go to church. One day, she heard a sermon on being a true Christian. She had attended church often during her childhood and always tried hard to be a good person. Well, that day when she came home, she was so excited, and she tried to explain it to me.
6: John, I heard the most wonderful sermon today.
3: I'm sorry I missed it. You seem so excited.
6: I found out something about myself, something important.
3: Now, what's that?
6: I'm a sinner.
3: The preacher said that?
6: That's right. We're all sinners, John. But the good news is that while we were yet sinners, Jesus Christ died for us.
3: So?
6: So I've asked Jesus to forgive me of my sins so I can live for him. Now I'm a Christian.
3: Well, you've been a Christian as long as I've known you.
6: I thought that too, but today I learned what God's requirement is and his provision. It's belief in Jesus Christ and what his death offers to us. Today I prayed for God's forgiveness and asked for his salvation. Now I know that I'm a Christian because I've done what God requires for salvation. The pastor showed me a verse in Romans, chapter 10, verse 9. Well, let me read it to you. That if thou shalt confess with thy mouth the Lord Jesus, and shalt believe in thine heart that God hath raised him from the dead, thou shalt be saved.
3: You're beginning to sound like one of those religious fanatics.
6: I'm beginning to see who God is and who I want to be.
0: In just a moment, we'll learn how this dramatic change in Lois affected John Kyle's life and ambition.
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1: Suddenly, Lois had joy and peace in her life. She began going to church and Sunday school regularly. I could see the change in her life. She no longer would get upset with me, even when I corrected her. She was at peace with me and everyone. I wanted what she had. There were some businessmen in a Bible study that Lois attended, and one of them came to our home to see me.
2: This is a lovely home, John.
3: Oh, thanks.
2: The Lord has blessed you with a fine family and a successful career.
3: I don't know how much the Lord has to do with my success. I worked long and hard to get where I am.
2: You know, my friend, that's exactly what I used to think. You know, for years I struggled and sacrificed to try to build my business.
3: Mm-hmm.
2: I did all right, too. I cut a few deals here and compromised a little there.
3: Well, you must have been doing something right. You're considered one of the most successful businessmen in the community.
2: John, do you know how many times the word success is found in the Bible?
3: I have no idea. 100, maybe, huh?
2: Only once.
3: Once? You're joking. That's interesting. Only once?
2: That's right, John. Only once. Here in Joshua chapter 1, verse 8. This book of the law shall not depart out of thy mouth, but thou shalt meditate therein day and night, that thou mayest observe to do according to all that is written therein. For then thou shalt make thy way prosperous, and then thou shalt have good success.
3: That's pretty amazing.
2: Yeah, it is. John, how about coming to our Sunday school class next week? You'll see there's a lot to learn.
1: I attended the Sunday school class for about a month. Their group was having a retreat in the mountains for young couples with children. So I did my wife a favor and attended the conference with her. There I was with a crowd of Christians, far from my home and my work. There wasn't much to do but listen to the speaker.
9: All right, now turn with me in your Bibles, please, to the third chapter of the Gospel of John, to a story of a religious leader searching for the truth. There was a man of the Pharisees named Nicodemus, a ruler of the Jews. The same came to Jesus by night and said unto him, Rabbi, we know that thou art a teacher come from God, for no man can do these miracles that thou doest except God be with him. Jesus answered and said unto him, Verily, verily, I say unto thee, except a man be born again, he cannot see the kingdom of God.
1: As I listened to the sermon, it dawned on me how great my needs were. Although I was successful, I began to think, what is it you want to be in life? Well, I wanted to be the vice president of the company, in charge of the produce division. I could see that the way things were going for me, possibly by the age of 35 or 36, I would be the vice president. Then what? I didn't want to be the president, so I asked myself, what is life all about? I realized how empty my life was. Even though I was making good money and loved my work, I realized my deeper need. My life was meaningless, although I had many of the things most people longed for. The next day, the pastor led us in a Bible study.
9: Wives, submit yourselves unto your own husbands as unto the Lord. For the husband is the head of the wife, even as Christ is the head of the church, and he is the Savior of the body. Therefore, as the church is subject unto Christ, so let the wives be to their own husbands in everything. All right, that's it for this evening. We'll continue in the book of Ephesians tomorrow, for those of you who'll still be around. John, will you be staying?
3: No, we're planning to drive home tomorrow.
9: Well, it's been good to get to know you, John.
3: Thanks.
9: All right, now let's all bow our heads for prayer before we leave. Heavenly Father, we thank you for dying for our sins. If there is anyone among us who does not know you, please draw them to Jesus. Make them see the urgency to accept your offer of salvation tonight. And Father, please apply the principles and the commands that you've taught us to each of our lives and make us more like you. Help us to be a reflection of you. In Jesus' name, amen.
10: Amen.
9: My friends, is there anyone who'd like to accept the invitation of salvation tonight?
3: Pastor, I'd like to accept Jesus as my Savior. I want to become a new creature so that I can have what I've seen in my wife and others.
9: Well, John, praise the Lord. Would you kneel with me and pray?
3: Yes, Pastor.
1: So I asked Jesus to come into my heart that night, and I confessed my sins. Well, I felt terrific. After all the pressure I'd been under, staying up at night fretting, I felt a great relief. I was indeed a new creature. The next day, on the first day of 1955, I sought out the pastor for advice. What should I do now?
9: Well, John, I'd first find a place every day to be alone and read your Bible. Talk to God. We call that prayer.
3: Mm-hmm.
9: Also, I'd suggest today that you tell five people that you have accepted Jesus Christ as your Lord and Savior, and that you're a new creature.
1: I did just what he told me. My life had changed. I had an inner feeling of peace I'd never known. I began spending more time with my family. Lois was overjoyed at the changes in me. I told people about Jesus and passed out gospel tracts. I witnessed to people in our neighborhood. 3 months after I became a Christian, my company offered me the highest position in our division. I had to make a decision. I prayed about it that night and went to see Bill, my supervisor, the next day.
7: Come in, John. Well, do you have your bags packed?
3: Bill, you're one of my dearest friends, as well as being my mentor. Ever since I came to this office, you've worked hard to get this promotion for me.
7: You got that right. So what are you trying to say?
3: Well, you know that I've given my life to the Lord Jesus Christ. Mm-hmm. Last night I prayed, seeking the Lord's guidance. As I prayed, a scripture verse in Colossians chapter 3, verse 2 came to mind. It says, "Set your affections on things above, not on things on the earth." Bill, all of my life has been spent in pursuit of a better job, more money, and another rung up the ladder. But now, there are more important things to consider. Do you understand?
7: I think so, John. What are you going to do?
3: I'm going to follow the leading of the Lord.
7: John, could you just please leave me alone for a while?
1: I know that Bill was disappointed by my decision, but he supported me in every way he could. Lois and I were enjoying our family, attending church together, and raising our children as Christians.
6: John, why didn't we think of this earlier?
3: What, dear?
6: About serving the Lord. We wasted so many years.
3: I'm glad you feel that way about serving the Lord, because I have some news. I was just accepted into the seminary in Atlanta.
6: Oh, that's wonderful, John. But can we really afford it?
1: Jesus said, therefore take no thought, saying, what shall we eat, or what shall we drink, or wherewithal shall we be clothed? For after all these things do the Gentiles seek. For your heavenly Father knoweth that ye have need of all these things. But seek ye first the kingdom of God and his righteousness, and all these things shall be added unto you. My wife, four children, and I went across the United States to Atlanta, Georgia, where I attended a seminary for 3 years. After graduation, I pastored two churches in Hazard, Kentucky. Later, my wife and I applied to become Bible translators and served in the Philippines. In recent years, I've served as a director of missions, overseeing several missionary conferences. Our children now range in age from 40 to 48. They're all missionaries, serving in such places as Papua New Guinea, the Philippines, Mexico, and Japan. Psalm 49, verses 16 and 17 says, be not thou afraid when one is made rich, when the glory of his house is increased. For when he dieth, he shall carry nothing away. His glory shall not descend after him. The riches of this world will never satisfy you, nor can they be used to redeem your soul. Verse 15 of this psalm says, but God will redeem my soul from the power of the grave, for he shall receive me.
0: Friend, the Bible tells in the Gospel of Matthew chapter 13, verse 45, that the kingdom of heaven is like unto a merchantman, seeking goodly pearls, who, when he had found one pearl of great price, went and sold all he had and bought it.
8: 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So we're now producing an exciting new children's show called The Clue Crew. 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This program will feature the very words of Billy Sunday, Charles Spurgeon, Dwight L. Moody, and many more, all dramatized and delivered by our very own Unshackled actors. 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And our address? 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So until next time, unless our Lord returns before then, the doors to Pacific Garden Mission are open night and day. 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
2: I want to tell you this morning about my Christian testimony, how I became a Christian and also my walk with the Lord Jesus Christ. Earlier in my Christian life, earlier in my life, I was without Jesus at one time. And I grew up as a Navajo young man without Jesus. And I went through school

religion. And I was also exposed to the white man's religion, the Presbyterians, and also the Catholic Church. These are all religious. The reason why I want to say these are all religious is because I was a religious person myself. And I wasn't saved at the time. I wasn't a Christian at the time. How I found out I wasn't a Christian was when I was in the Navy. They told me about the Lord Jesus Christ. They told me about the Lord Jesus Christ, how He died on the cross for me, how He loves me. And I was struggling through my servant in the Navy. And I was looking for something different, something that was worth my living. And that was when I was exposed to the Lord Jesus Christ. I went to a Christian Servicemen Center at Norfolk, Virginia, and I began to learn about the Word of God. People began to talk to me about the Lord Jesus Christ, and I began to think about my own life, and I began to read the Word of God at that time, and I came back to the Navajo Reservation, and I'm not sure when I was actually saved, but I want to say at this time, now I am a Christian, I am saved, because the Word of God tells me that I will know that I am saved, that I will know that I have eternal life. And to this day, I am certain that I have the Lord Jesus Christ in my heart. I would like to base my testimony on the Word of God in 1 Corinthians chapter 6, verse 9 and 10, where it says, "Do you know that the unrighteous will not inherit the kingdom of God? Do not be deceived. Neither fornicators, nor idolaters, nor adulterers, nor homosexuals, nor sodomites, nor thieves, nor covetous, nor drunkards, nor revilers, nor extortioners will inherit the kingdom of God." You know, when I was not a Christian, I was not saved. I wasn't going to heaven. And the Bible speaks about me as not a Christian, as not going to heaven. But in verse 11 says, "Such were some of you, but you were washed, but you were sanctified, but you were justified in the name of the Lord Jesus and by the Spirit of our God." That's what it says. It tells me that I was not a Christian. I was living in sin. And that's exactly how I was. I was living in sin. And I know that people are in sin without Jesus. And they only need to go to the Lord Jesus Christ to be saved, like I was saved. And I urge the Navajo people to come to Jesus, to be saved. And not live the life of sin. And I just praise my Lord Jesus for saving my soul from the life of sin. And now I have the assurance that I'm going to heaven. There is a life of victory in the Lord Jesus. You know, during the time Joshua lived on the face of the earth, God called on him

call him to serve him, to take his people, the Israelites, into Canaan land. And you know, there is a point in your life, God calls you. God calls you to Christian service. And I believe today, this morning, that God did call me to Christian service. But yet, first, you have to become a Christian. You have to be born again. You have to be able to realize that you are living in sin and that God forgives your sins. You call on the name of the Lord Jesus Christ to save you, and God saves you. And then God will begin to prepare you to serve him. So I have committed my life to him, to the Lord Jesus Christ, and now I have committed my life to his service. And that is what I'm doing here in Window Rock and Saving New Mexico. I just want to assure the Navajo people that they can have a life of joy in the Lord Jesus Christ. And I urge the Navajo people to come to Jesus and live a Christian life. It's a joyful life. It is a victorious life. You can have victory over sin. This is all I have to say. Thank you very much.

Psalm 145, verse 4, one generation shall praise thy works to another and shall declare thy mighty acts. Hello, friends. This is Mike Stanley, family pastor of Building Godly Generations Ministries in Highland, Arkansas. 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
2: So we're just going to use that as an illustration here today. So hang on to it. You'll be giving it back to me in a little bit. But I just want to turn over now to Ephesians chapter number 4. Ephesians chapter number 4. And we'll look at verse number 1 and read down through verse number 6. As we get a chance today to look at God's Word. And I think you'll be encouraged and hopefully edified. Hopefully we'll grow together today as we look to the Word of God. So let's go ahead to Ephesians chapter 4. And you can just listen as I read, or we can read along if you have a Bible. Let's look here in verse number 1. Ephesians 4:1.

vocation wherewith you are called. He says, with all lowliness and meekness, with longsuffering, forbearing one another in love. Verse number 3, endeavoring to keep the unity of the Spirit in the bond of peace. There is one body, one Spirit, even as you are called in one hope of your calling, one Lord, one faith, one baptism, one God and Father of all, who is above all, and through all, and in you all. And so that's where we'll end today. And so let's go ahead and pray, then we'll go through these verses again, and then we'll expound on just several verses here this morning. So Father, Lord, I pray you just bless your word. Lord, we can see that you are the Father, you are God, you are in all, through all, you're above all. Lord, thank you for that. I pray you just bless this as we look at unity here this morning. Just pray you bless it in an incredible way. Lord, we need your help. Lord, without you, Lord, we can do nothing. So Lord, we need your help in all these the message as each person listens, as your Holy Spirit speaks, as I speak through your Spirit, Lord, we need your help. So Lord, I pray just allow us today as we understand your word to just bring peace and joy. If someone here today doesn't know you, bring salvation. And Lord, I pray that it would just challenge each one of us and help us to walk and live for you. Help us understand you more as we come into the knowledge of your Son, Jesus Christ. As we measure up to that, Lord, and become perfect in you, Lord, we need your help. In Jesus' name, amen. So here in Ephesians, in chapter number 4, we see here, we'll look at verse number 2, as we were in verse number 4, or verse number 1 last week. It says, with all lowliness and meekness, with longsuffering, forbearing one another in love, endeavoring to keep the unity of the Spirit in the bond of peace. So I was thinking about that thought there, the unity of the Spirit, the unity of the Spirit. And so, of course, it's talking here about unity. It's talking about unity as a church. It's talking about coming together, working together, being together. And so how do you have unity? Not just unity, but unity in the Spirit, the unity of the Spirit. And so the Spirit of God, if you're saved, is in each single person. It's in everyone. The Bible makes that very clear. If you belong to Christ, he is in you. And we can see not only is it the Holy Spirit, as we can see in 1 Corinthians chapter 6, verse number 19, it says, know you not that your body is a temple of the Holy Spirit? So our bodies, our mortal bodies, belong to the Holy Spirit of God. But also we see that the Trinity, so the Holy Spirit is a Trinity. God is a Trinity, the Father, the Son, the Holy Spirit. The reason why I mention that is we also know that the Holy Spirit is what lives inside of us, but as being the Holy Spirit, it's also Jesus. And it's also the Father at the same time. So Galatians chapter 2, verse number 20 tells us that Jesus lives in us. I'm crucified with Christ, but yet not I, but Christ liveth in me. And so who lives in me if I'm saved? The Holy Spirit lives in me. Who lives in me? Jesus Christ lives in me. But you know also the Father as well. It shows us that in verse number 6 right here. It says, one God and Father of all, who is above all and through all, and what's those next three words? In you all. So some people will say, well, the Holy Spirit lives inside of you. Yes, that's correct. And that's who the Holy, that's obviously who is indwelling us, is the Holy Spirit. But it's also Jesus himself lives inside of us, and we can as well say the Father lives inside of us. So we see God living in us. And so so that's who's in us. So that's that unity. So I'm going to go ahead and look here. Had those pieces of yarn, you can give those back to me now. And so, this one is changed a little bit. You can keep that one. How's that? And so, take these back. So each one is a little bit different. You notice some are different links. If you stretch them out, they're a little bit different in a lot of ways. I didn't actually give out enough today, but each one's going to represent you. Okay, very unique for sure. So, unity. Are we different? Very, right? Very different. We have, everybody here is very different. Actually, I have probably the closest to having someone more like me. I have a twin brother, but still very different. And so we're not the same, even though we're identical. And so, but we have all different things here. Well, the thing is, how can we have unity? How can we have unity? If I was to say, we're going to all just give our opinions on things, would we have unity?

unity? If we started talking politics this morning, do we have unity? It would change real quick, wouldn't it? So how are we going to have unity? You know what? The unity actually doesn't come from us. Unity comes from the Holy Spirit of God that lives in us. Unity of the Spirit. And so that's how we can have unity. And in fact, turn with me over to Ecclesiastes chapter number 4. Ecclesiastes chapter number 4 and verse number 9. So that's right after the book of Proverbs. So if you go to the middle of the Bible and turn over there. Ecclesiastes chapter 4. I'm going to mark my place here in Ephesians and we'll come back to that. But Ecclesiastes chapter 4 and verse number 9. I get all my strings all laid out here for my illustration. Some of these have turned into a circle. All right, here we go. Let's read here in Ecclesiastes chapter 4, verse number 9. It says this. It says, two are better than one, because they have a good reward for their labor. And so when we work together, two actually accomplish more than one. It says, for if they fall, the one will lift up his fellow. But woe to him that is alone when he falleth, he hath not another to help him up. Again, if two lie together, they have heat. But how can one be warm alone? And it says, if one prevail against him, two shall withstand him, and a threefold cord is not quickly broken. So when it comes to unity, and we'll just look at it as a church because this is being written to a church. If I take one of these here, and we're going to see, Chloe, can you come help me? And we're going to see, you think it's possible that this can be broken? Think we can break it? So let's give it a try here. Hang on to that. And we're gonna see if it's possible to break. All right, it does. It's easier to do that. But if we take all these together, so it's a threefold cord, it's not easily broken. Let's take all these together. And so you think we can break this? Anybody want to? Yes? So grab a hold of that, and hopefully it doesn't break, right? So it's not as easily broken. A threefold cord is not easily broken. When the more you add, the more strength it has. You see that? And so when we come together as individuals, as unique, very different, and we have the unity of the Spirit, it's going to become strong. And that's what we need as a church, is to become strong. And so, but we only get that when we're following in the Spirit, our unity of the Spirit. Thank you, Chloe. You can sit down. How about see who else we got here that can help? John, come up here real quick. You can help me. He's a pretty stout guy. Come up here real quick. You want to help? Well, he says he's not really wanting to come up here in front. But you know what? If I could pick the strongest person here, there's a couple people I'm sure that are quite a bit stronger than me. But I still don't think we're going to break this. I don't think it's going to happen. Why? Because when you put them all together, it becomes strong. And so that's why a church needs to have that unity or that strength to be strong. And so as we go back now to Ephesians chapter 4, and we'll see some things here that I believe are important that we'll look at, and then we'll maybe come back to those as well. But Ephesians chapter number 4, and let's look again in verse number 2. So how do you have unity? Well, first of all, it's unity in the Spirit, and we'll get to that. But first thing it says, with all lowliness and meekness. It takes humility. It takes humility. Basically, humility is thinking of yourself last. Humility is putting God first. And so it's not thinking that you deserve something. It's not thinking that you're better than somebody. It's not being prideful. That's what humility is. And so it's going to take that when it comes to unity. We're going to need to have that in our life. But also it says meekness with long-suffering. And long-suffering means to suffer long. Not necessarily like being sick suffering, but it means to suffer long when it comes to other people. Does that make sense? It's long-suffering. And so, yes, we're different. And yes, we're sinners. There's nobody here perfect. And so since we're not perfect, we haven't come to we haven't measured up all the way to Jesus Christ yet. So since we're not perfect, there's going to be times when one person says or does or acts a certain way that's going to offend or get on, at the very least, get on the nerves of somebody else. Right? It's going to happen. And so that's what he says it's going to take, long suffering.
when it comes to unity. It's going to take some long suffering. And so we're going to continue to just care and have long suffering with meekness. Then it says another word here, forbearing one another in love. Forbearing one another in love. You know what forbearing means? I looked it up, and it's actually a really unique word. It's got several different meanings. But one of the words for forbearing is to hold up. It's to hold up. So when one person in that unity or that there is, could easily break or have a struggle, the other ones are going to hold it up, right? So this one, maybe you got one in there this week, and I don't know what's the weakest one in there. I see some that are a little bit stronger than others, a little bigger than others. But those ones that are stronger are actually holding up that one that's weaker. It's keeping it from breaking. And so that's forbearing one another in love. So how do you hold up somebody else in a church, in the church setting, or even in a family setting? You hold them up in love. Yeah, in love. So you care about them. And when they're going through maybe a tough time, you're holding them up. You're keeping them together as well. And so Matthew chapter number 12, we'll just give a couple verses here on unity. Matthew chapter 12, verse 25, I'll just read them to you. You can write it down if you want. Look it up later at Matthew 12, 25. And Jesus knew their thoughts and said unto them, every kingdom divided against itself is brought to desolation, and every city or house divided against itself shall not stand. So when something is divided, a city is divided, a kingdom is divided, or even a home or a family or even God's house, when it's divided, it shall not stand. Psalm 133:1 says this, behold how good and how pleasant it is for brethren to dwell together in unity. In unity. And so looking at that unity of endeavoring to keep the unity of the Spirit. So look there in verse 3 again, Ephesians 4:3. Endeavoring to keep the unity of the Spirit in the bond of peace. Do you know what endeavoring means? Anybody want to guess? Trying. So does anybody have any endeavors? So somebody says, my endeavor is to go to the Olympics. I'm not going to be guilty. My endeavor is to play NBA basketball. I don't know what your endeavor, but endeavor means you are trying, you are striving, you are working towards something. It means you are putting effort into it. And when it comes to unity, it's going to take trying. So it's not going to happen automatically. It's not going to happen naturally. So that's why we see it says endeavoring to keep the unity of the Spirit in the bond of peace. And so I want to show here something as well when it comes to unity. John chapter number 17. Turn with me over to John chapter 17, verse number 20. John chapter number 17. And Jesus is praying. And one of the things he's praying here is for his followers, or those who are saved, his children, to have unity. John 17, verse number 20. And so John 17, verse 20, and we'll look through verse 23. It says here, neither I pray for these alone. So he was praying for his disciples. But he says, I'm not just praying for these. He says, but for them also which shall believe on me through their word. And so those that would listen and hear God's word later and believe, he's talking about us. He says, so he's praying for us. And this is what his prayer is, that they all may be one. As thou, Father, art in me and I in thee, that they may also be one in us. That the world may believe that thou hast sent me. And so I see this, I was looking at it. He's praying that his followers would have unity. And they would be one together. Just like the Father and the Son are unified. That all that would follow him, all that would be saved, would follow him in unity as well. And what's the result? What is the reason? Is that it says that the world may believe that thou hast sent me, that the world may believe that Jesus is the Son of God, sent from the Father. He is the Savior. In verse 22, and that the glory which thou gavest me, I have given them, that they may be one, even as we are one. I in them, and thou in me, that they may be made perfect in one, and that the world may know that thou hast sent me, and hast loved them as thou hast loved me. So God loves us. He loves the whole world. And he wants the whole world to know that he is the Son of God. How's that going to happen? Is it going to happen if God's people are divided? No. If God's people are divided, if somebody came today that they didn't know Christ, and of course we see that Jesus wants them to know him. He wants them to know that he's sent from the Father, that he's the Son of God, that he is the one, he's the Savior. And someone comes today
and they come to church for the very first time, and they're sitting in church, and here you have one person over here and one person over there, and there's this big argument that's been going on, and right in the middle of church, man, they stand up, and they're like, you know, well, oh, really? He said that? Well, I'll tell you what, and there's this big old argument going on. Do you think that person that came in is going to say, "Woo, man, I think this is, something I want to be a part of. I want to know Jesus more." And Jesus is saying, no, it's going to have to be unity. Unity. So we're going to talk about how to have that unity, but we see even that the prayer of Jesus himself for us is that we would have unity, understanding his love, and as well sharing that with others, and that the world may see. I think there's one thing that's definitely should be different than when people look in at God's people, they should say, hey, there is something different about them. When Zacchaeus got saved, he changed. There was something that happened different. He started to go back and make things right. And they see a difference, and they see a unity that's taking place. And we're going to see that here today as we continue on. But how did the early church turn the world upside down for Jesus? And one thing that they had was unity. We're going to look at several verses in the book of Acts. Acts chapter 1, verse number 14. Acts chapter 1, verse number 14. And so we see here many, many people accepting Jesus Christ, receiving him as Savior, and we see them getting saved, seeing their sins forgiven, and we see the great unity that they had. Let's look in verse number 14. So Acts chapter 1, verse number 14 says, "These all continued with one accord in prayer and supplication with the women and Mary, the mother of Jesus, and with his brethren." So they were in prayer together and one accord. Everyone had come together, all together in one accord. Verse number, chapter 2, verse number 1. "And when the day of Pentecost was fully come, they were all with one accord in one place." We see the unity. Now look with me over into Acts chapter number 2, verse number 42. Acts 2:42, it says here, Acts 2:42. "And they continued steadfastly in the apostles' doctrine and fellowship, and in breaking of bread, and in prayer." And so once again, we see that unity that they had. In verse 43, "And fear came upon every soul, and many wonders and signs were done by the apostles, and all that believed were together, and had all things common." So we see that great unity that they had. And so let's now look there it talks about how that they were in unity in doctrine. And so I want to start to try to help us understand, how do we have unity? First of all, you may say, well, Brother Russell, all the Christians will be in unity? There's a lot of different denominations. And there are, aren't there? And some denominations have different beliefs. And so how do we know what's the right belief, and how do we all have unity in that? Because the devil has successfully taken Christians, and I believe that there's other Christians and other denominations that are saved. I believe that they're there. But why the differences? And so first of all, we need to realize it says that they continued in Acts chapter 2, verse 42, "And they continued steadfastly in the apostles' doctrine and fellowship." They were in unity even in their understanding of the Scripture. And so I want to give us some things that will help us understand, first of all, why that there are differences. And so we're going to look at that here now. Let's look over in 2 Peter chapter number 1, verse 20. 2 Peter chapter 1, verse number 20. 2 Peter, and that's all the way toward the back of the Bible. And so keep going almost to Revelation. You'll back up there and you'll come to 1st, 2nd Peter and 1st, 2nd, 3rd John. So we're looking here at 2 Peter 1. 2 Peter chapter 1, verse number 20. So where did the Word of God come from? If we're going to have the right understanding and understanding of God's Word, we need to understand, first of all, where it came from. 1 Peter chapter 1, verse number 20. Make sure I got that right. No, it's 2 Peter. Sorry, that's not the right verse. 2 Peter chapter 1, verse number 20. It says, "Knowing this, that no prophecy of Scripture is of any private interpretation. For the prophecy came not in old time by the will of man, but holy men of God spake as they were moved by the Holy Ghost." So this explains how we got the Bible. So you may wonder, where did the Bible come from? So knowing this, first of all, that no prophecy of Scripture is of any private interpretation. So if I read this Scripture here and I say, well, this is what I think it means, it could be wrong, right? And so, who do we understand the right interpretation? It says, "For the prophecy came not in old time by the will of man, but holy men of God spake as they were moved
by the Holy Ghost. So who gave us the Bible? The Holy Ghost. Who is God? And so that's where it comes from. And so who lives inside of every Christian? The Holy Spirit, the Holy Ghost. Who are we supposed to keep the unity of the Spirit? And so when I read God's Word, the Bible says it's spiritually discerned. The Holy Spirit is the one that teaches us or helps us discern what is right and what is wrong. So if each one of us, Brother Russell, and you, and every single Christian, is listening to the Holy Spirit who wrote the Bible, who lives in us, who's the teacher of the Bible, then all of us would have the same doctrine. Everyone. In fact, it wouldn't be Baptist doctrine. It wouldn't be any other denominational doctrine. We could say it is Bible doctrine. It is the Holy Spirit's doctrine. And so if every single one of us was listening and following the Holy Spirit on every area of the Bible, it's a big book, but if every single one of us were following the Holy Spirit on every single area of the Bible, then there would be perfect unity among all churches, among all believers, and among all doctrine. It would be all the same. So that's what we see. So that's why it's important for us to read God's Word. First of all, you're not going to have the right interpretation if you don't read it, and then you'll have, of course, need to have the Holy Spirit to help you understand it. We can even see other places where it talks about that as well. In Ephesians chapter number 3, I believe, actually, Ephesians chapter number 4, verse number 14. Ephesians chapter 4, verse number 14. And so it tells us that we're supposed to grow. We are supposed to continue to grow as a Christian. We can't just take a little bit of milk and just remain a baby. We have to keep on growing in God's Word. So Ephesians chapter 4, verse number 14 says this, that we henceforth be no more children, tossed to and fro, carried about with every wind of doctrine, by the sleight of men and cunning craftiness, whereby they lie wait to deceive. So first of all, there are deceivers out there teaching wrong things, and people are following them. And so to me, it's kind of a picture of a tumbleweed. And so just the other day, we were cleaning up around here, and there's tumbleweeds, and you see them rolling down the road. Sometimes you see them stacked up against fences. And one thing about tumbleweed is, where does it go? What makes it go? Wind. So it'll blow over this way for a while. And then if the wind blows from the west for a while, you'll see a whole bunch of them on the fence down there, just where they blew over and they're stuck on the fence. And then if it blows back the other way, you'll see it blowing the other way. And then, of course, sometimes you're driving down the road and you hit one, and I'm like, yeah. I mean, it's kind of hard to hit those things. But anyways, whichever way the wind blows, they're blowing around this way, that way, this way, that way. That's the way some Christians are when it comes to understanding the Bible. Someone comes along and they teach something and they say, this is what I think. This is what I think is going to happen in the end times. This is what I think is going to be going on. And they start teaching certain things. And you're like, wow, that sounds pretty good. And then somebody else comes along and teaches the exact opposite. And they're convincing too. And you're like, wait a second. Well, that sounds pretty good too. And so you're just blown this way, then you're blown this way, and then you're blown this way, and you're blown this way. And so you don't have anything stable. What you need is roots, right? That's what's going to keep you from blowing around. And you dig your roots into God's Word. And so that's what we need is God's Word. It says that we would henceforth not be blown to and fro. It says, and come unto the knowledge of the Son of God and unto a perfect man. And so that's how we're going to grow in Him. And we're going to have the right foundation. And so who's the teacher? The Holy Spirit's the teacher. And is He ever wrong? He's never wrong. And so when we're following Him and we're studying, and that comes from when you come to church, and hopefully the person who's bringing it has listened to the Holy Spirit, and that's why you need to go back and double check it to make sure it's right, because they're not always perfect either. And the more we get into God's Word, and the more we study it, the more that we add line upon line, precept upon precept, and we become stronger and stronger. And when that person comes along and says, this is what it teaches, this is what the Bible teaches, and they start going off on something that's not correct, it's wrong, and you say, but wait a second, this is what these verses say. This is what God says. Holy Spirit says, that's not right. And you don't listen to them anymore, and so we become strong. That's what we need to do when it comes to God's Word, and that unity. So that's how you're going to have unity. If you just everybody comes, gets up and gives their opinion, it's not going to be unity. But if everybody gets up and then study God's Word and the Holy Spirit is directed and leading and we can see the truth, then there's going to be that perfect unity, even in doctrine. So that's what God can give. Then Acts chapter 4, verse number 32. Turn me over back to Acts chapter 4, verse number 32.
Acts 4:32, it says, "And the multitude of them that believed were of one heart and one soul. Neither said any of them of the aught of the things which they possessed was his own, for they had all things common." And so we see that one heart and one soul, endeavoring to keep the unity of the Spirit. And so we're going to look here at unity. So trying to keep the unity without the Spirit would be like a turtle race. And so I don't think you guys ever had turtle races out here much. But in Arkansas, I remember we had a vacation Bible school. We went out and we caught a lot of different box turtles. And so we had a lot of box turtles out there. And they're the coolest things. They live on the land, and they fold up totally in that shell. And then once you wait a little while, they'll get out and they'll start crawling. So if you take every turtle race that I've ever been a part of, they draw a circle. And they put those turtles in the middle of a circle. And the first turtle that makes it out is the winner. Do you know why they don't just put a line in the sand or put a string out and point all the turtles toward that? Because turtles are not going to all go the same way. One's going to start this way, and he'll go that way. I mean, they'll be going this way. I mean, they'll just be all over the place. You know, and if we were going to say, well, we want to have a church, and we want to just get here. We want to have unity. So we're going to try our best to have unity. You know, it still wouldn't be unity. Because somebody's going to have a different look, a different opinion, different things. And so the unity still wouldn't be there. So the only true way to have perfect unity is not trying to unify yourself with this person or this person or this person or this person. The only way to truly have true unity is to unify yourself with the Holy Spirit, with God Himself. And when you unify yourself with Him, then everybody else, as they unify themselves with God, there'll be a perfect unity. We're going to illustrate that here this morning. So you can, if you try to do it without the Holy Spirit, everybody be going a different way, just like a turtle race. So, but we're going to look at here, try to illustrate this as best we can. I'll try not to mess up anything.

All right, here we go. So if I can get my marker here. So we're going to say this right here is each one of us. This is our mortal body. This is who we are. And so we're going to try to make sure I get this right.

0: So this is our mortal body. So we're going to say these are the different compartments, and we're going to write out some things here. In fact, let's go ahead and put one more in here. There we go, 12, right? So I was trying to make sure we had 12 there. Let's look at a couple quick verses here, and I want to ask this question. I want to ask this question first of all. Who are you being filled with? Who are you being filled with? We can see lots of verses in the Bible that tells us we need to be filled with the Holy Spirit. But who are you being filled? When you get saved, when you receive Christ as your Savior, you accept Him into your life, the Bible says you're born of the Spirit. The Holy Spirit comes to live inside of every Christian. But just because He's inside of you doesn't mean that He is filling all of you and in charge of all the different parts of your life. So I'm going to try to illustrate this. Well, first I want to read a couple verses that shows us that we're supposed to be filled with the Spirit. And so in Luke chapter number 4, it says, "And Jesus, being full of the Holy Ghost, returned from Jordan and was led by the Spirit into the wilderness." So the Holy Spirit, Jesus Himself, was allowed Himself to be full of the Holy Spirit and was led by the Spirit. And then Acts chapter number 6, verse number 3 says, "Wherefore, brethren, look you out among you seven men of honest report, full of the Holy Ghost and wisdom, whom we appoint over this business." And so so we see that they were looking for seven men who were full of the Holy Ghost. Ephesians chapter 5, verse number 18 says, "And be not drunk with wine, wherein is excess, but be filled with the Spirit." So when you get saved, you have all the Spirit living in you, but the question is, have you given all of you? So I'm trying to make this, that's a little confusing. Okay, let me try again. He's living all of you, but you can hang on to certain areas of your life because we are still in a battle, the Spirit against the flesh. And so if you let the flesh have parts of your life, then you're not totally filled with the Holy Spirit. It's going to be only a partial filling until you surrender and give Him all of your life. And so this is very, very important, because this is how we have unity. When we're all totally following and filled with the Holy Spirit, then each one of us will be not only in unity with God, we'll be in unity with each other. So we're going to try to illustrate this as best we can. So who are you filled with? If you're saved, you have the Holy Spirit living inside of you. But are you totally filled by Him? Or do you have something else filling parts of your body? We're going to look at certain things here. We're going to talk about that. And so let's go ahead and look at some things here that we can see. First of all, I want to just give a couple more verses. I'm kind of building the foundation. Number one, yield yourself to the Holy Spirit. Surrender all to the Holy Spirit. So give Him every part of your life. You may have heard the song before, "I surrender all." That means don't hold back anything. Give Him all. Acts chapter number 13, verse number 52. "And the disciples were filled with joy and with the Holy Ghost." So in order to be filled with joy, you need to be filled with the Holy Ghost as well. And so we're going to kind of show you how to do that. First of all, can you have other things that are filling you? What about your flesh? Can your flesh have things that are filling you? What about even in Ephesians chapter number 4, it says, neither give place to the devil. Can the devil influence? Now, he's not going to be able to live inside of you, but can he influence a part of your life? Yes. This is our mortal body, and the Bible says we're supposed to be filled with the Spirit, but if we're not careful, we're going to let other things into our life that can fill us, that's going to cause major trouble. Listen to this verse, Acts chapter 5, verse number 3. "And Peter said, Ananias, why has Satan filled thine heart to lie to the Holy Ghost and to keep back part of the land?" So we see here that the devil can influence us to be filled with lying, like he did it with Ananias, or in so many other things that are in our flesh that we have. And so you will only be able to keep the unity in the Spirit and the bond of peace when you become one with the Spirit. The more divided you are with the Holy Spirit, the more divided you will be with others. And so, filled with the flesh, he is like a carnal. Has anybody ever been to a Mexican restaurant? Anybody ever had carne asado? You know what carne means? Meat. Other words we can do that. But here, carnal means fleshly. It means in a Christian who is saved, but they're still living in the flesh. And so we're going to see that here. I'm going to illustrate. Now, one last verse we're going to look at, and that is Galatians chapter number 5. Turn with me over there. Galatians chapter number 5, verse number 16. We're gonna bring this all to a conclusion. I think it'll make perfect sense, hopefully, as we've studied God's word. But Galatians chapter number 5 and verse number 16. Galatians chapter 5, verse number 16 says, "But this I say then, walk in the Spirit," which I believe is the exact same thing as being filled with the Spirit. "This I say then, walk in the Spirit, and you shall not fulfill the lust of the flesh. For the flesh lusteth against the Spirit, and the Spirit against the flesh, and these are contrary the one to the other, so that you cannot do the things that you would. If you be led of the Spirit, you are not under the law." And so it says here, if you walk in the Spirit or you're full of the Spirit, you will not fulfill the lust of the flesh in your life. You will not fulfill the lust of the flesh in your life. And it says, "Now the works of the flesh are manifest, which are these." We're going to start writing down some things here. First of all, adultery. We'll just go ahead and write that. We'll just write down here, fornication. So if that's in your life, are you going to have unity with the Spirit? No, you're not. So we'll write down some other things. And let's go ahead and read through the list here. It says adultery, fornication, uncleanness, lasciviousness, idolatry, witchcraft, hatred, variance, emulations, wrath, strife, seditions, envyings, murders, drunkenness, revelings, and such like, of which I tell you before, I have also told you in time past, that they which do such things shall not inherit the kingdom of God. So it shows us here that if we are to have the works of the flesh in our life, we are going to be, the more things in the flesh we have, the less we're going to be full of the Spirit. Just that very simple. So we're going to write down some more things here. And I'm just going to, and there's also another verse that shows us a lot of these. We're just going to write them down. Covetousness. Debate. We'll get to that one here a little bit later. Envy. Bitterness. Make sure I get my spelling right. All right, all those people that are going to spell are going to say, "Ooh, you misspelled that." I'll just go. Oh, sorry. There you go. Hate. Deceit. And we'll just add addictions. And we'll talk about certain ones. And let's go ahead. Maliciousness. Malignity. Say, what is that? We'll get to that one. We have a lot of time here. First down. And whisperers. What is a whisperer? And so, then idolatry. Let's write that one down. All right. So if you're filled up with all those things, you're not going to be full of the Spirit. You're going to be full of the flesh, or you're going to be carnal Christian. And can we have those things in our life as a Christian? There's a battle going on. So I wish we could say, we get saved, the Holy Spirit moves in, and He sets up a wall, and we can no longer do anything wrong. But I'm telling you, if you're a Christian, you know that we can all these things could be there if we're not careful. All these things, and more. This is just a partial list. It's not even all of them. And so that is, let's look at one more verse that as well adds some of these to that. And make sure I got this right. Let's also look at Romans chapter 1, verse 29. Romans chapter 1, verse number 29. It says this. It says, "Being filled," Romans 1, 29, "being filled with all unrighteousness, fornication, wickedness, covetousness, malice, full of envy, murder, debate, deceit, malignity, and whispers." And so that's where we see, get some of those other words that are there. And so I just want to give us some thoughts on those things. First of all, covetousness. And so we'll start there. Covetousness is holding on to what God has given you or wanting something else that doesn't belong to you. So covetousness, you know, I want this, and you're willing to do things to get basically step on top of somebody else to get something. You'll even hurt other people to get to those things. And so covetousness, wanting something that doesn't belong to you. Now I want to say this, our possessions, we should give back to the Lord. Like, be willing to give back to Him. Say, God, everything I have is from You. Our possessions and money are tools. Think about that for a second. To use for God. So everything I have, in fact, it says in Proverbs chapter 3, we just talked about this not too long ago, honor the Lord with thy substance. So everything I have should say, okay, God, if You've given it to me, I want to honor You with it. And it's nothing wrong to have with having stuff, but there is something wrong with not honoring God. So we need to be careful, first of all, with covetousness. So anything we have, or even our wants, we should say, God, I'm going to turn it over to You. I don't want to have covetousness. I don't want to long after something that I shouldn't have or that I don't have, that somebody else has. And so I want to give it to You, God. And so first of all my stuff, everything I have, God, I want to surrender it over to You. Let you use it for Your glory. So that's the first thing. And so when we do that, that basically we're yielding. So if you look in Romans chapter number 7, over and over and over, it keeps saying yield to God. And so that's how we're filled with the Spirit. And then next thing we see here is fornication. So fornication could be anything that has to do with a sexual sin, pornography, being together and not being married. And so what we need to do, though, is say, okay, God, and of course, anything that's outside of the traditional way that God made to be a man and a wife, a husband and a wife, anything outside of that is fornication. So anything outside of that whatsoever. And so I'm just shooting it straight here this morning, okay? Anything outside of that is fornication. So God made, in the beginning, God made male and female. He created them. He made a marriage. So anything outside of that is going to be fornication. So what we say basically is this. Okay, God, I'm going to do it Your way. I'm going to surrender it over to You. I'm going to trust You with it. And so that when we do that, that's allowing the Holy Spirit to have that part of our life. Does that make sense? So we just say, okay, guys, it's just a surrender. And so we made it. Of course, every single one of us have things that we're dealing with. Nobody here is perfect. But we just come to God and say, okay, God, I'm going to surrender that over to You. I'm going to give it to You. I'm going to trust You that Your way is best and Your way is right. And so we can see that verses we can see on those, but here it talks about fornication. It says, if a man look at a woman and lust after her in her heart, it's adultery already. So we just see those things. God, I'm going to trust You. And then the next one is debate. So debate means a quarrel. And so it means to argue. And I wrote this down. You might win an argument, but you might lose a friend. Right? You might win an argument, but just because you won the argument doesn't mean you really won. So you could lose a friend, or you could also turn someone else away from wanting to accept the Lord. I mean, like I said earlier, if we started talking politics, we could have some arguments, couldn't we? Even in this, I guarantee you, in this many people, there's going to be some different opinions. But you know, it's not about winning an argument. And so this is debate. It's about loving people. And so so you don't want to just say, oh, I won the argument, but you've turned someone else, you maybe lost a friend because of it, or you turned someone else away from wanting to accept the Lord because of it. And so we can just turn that over to Him too, saying, God, I'm just going to, if it means that I would win an argument, but it means that I would shame Your name, then Lord, I'm not going to, there's people that love to argue. I mean, there's people that, man, they would just come up with something. You say one thing, they're going to say the opposite. Because they just want to argue, right? And so God says that we don't need to be like that as well. Envy. So envy is basically when you want, well, maybe when someone else has gotten a certain position or somebody else has gotten a certain possession, and you look at that and you say, I wish they didn't have that position. Or, I wish they didn't have that possession. I wish it was me instead. That's envy, right? And so basically you're looking at what somebody else has and you're wishing they didn't have it because you want You want to be, you want that position, or you want that possession. You want to be higher than them. That's envy. You want to be up here, and so somebody else is higher than you, so you want them to be below you. And so that's envy. It's that struggle for superiority. I want to say this. None of us should want to be higher than somebody else. We should all want Jesus to be higher. We should all want Jesus to be higher. So basically surrendering that envy over to God and saying, God, it's not about me. It's not about my positions. It's not about my possessions. It's not about trying to be better than somebody else. Or just surrender that all over to God and say, God, I want you to be first. I want you to be top. Whatever we do, it's not about ourselves. It's about Him. So we're saying, I'm surrendering that to you. So when we do that, that's how we allow God to have that part of our life as well. And then bitterness. And so there's a lot of different verses we could look at here. Let's go ahead and look at Ephesians chapter number 4. Ephesians chapter number 4. And we won't spend a lot of time on these. Just kind of go through it. But Ephesians chapter number 4. And let's look at verse number 31. It says, let all bitterness and wrath and anger and clamor and evil speaking be put away from you with all malice. And so here's bitterness. Bitterness is when we have not forgiven somebody and we're holding it against them. Somebody in your, maybe someone in your life that's done something, and maybe it's real. Maybe what they did was very hurtful. But you know what? The Bible says you need to forgive. Doesn't mean you need to allow it to happen over and over back to you, but does mean you need to forgive. And so we see that that's very important. And so bitterness is, it says, let all bitterness, can't hang on to a little, let all bitterness be put away from you. So basically we see the next verse, why? Because it says, and be kind one to another and tenderhearted, forgiving one another, even as God for Christ's sake hath forgiven you. So you say to God, God, I'm going to forgive. The reason why I'm going to forgive is because you forgave me. Does that make sense? So we're turning that over to Him. And then hate, we can see over in 1 John, it says if a Christian says they love God, first thing is 1 John 3:16 says, if a Christian says they love God, but hateth their brother, then they're lying. Right? They're lying. So if you say you love God, but then you hate your brother or your brother in Christ, or maybe it says you're not, it's not true. It's not true. And so we can come to God and say, God, there's nobody, you call me to love. And so we say we're going to love instead. Deceit. Let's go over here to now back to Ephesians chapter number 4, verse number 25. Ephesians chapter 4, verse number 25. It says here, wherefore put away lying. Speak every man truth with his neighbor, for we are members one of another. And so maybe if we're dishonest in a certain way, maybe I know some people just struggle. They it's hard to tell the truth. Maybe others, it's cheating. Maybe you're taking advantage of somebody. Maybe others, it's stealing. I don't know what it might be, but I think we all need to be basically surrender that to God too. And I think of Zacchaeus. And I was mentioning Zacchaeus earlier. What did Zacchaeus do? He was a tax collector. And because he was a tax collector, he stole money from other people. When they would pay their taxes, he would take extra. And so that's what he would do. Well, when he accepted Jesus Christ, when he got saved, he went around to every single person that he had wronged, and he paid them back double. Wow. You know what? He said, he could have just said, you know what, I'll just keep on living the way I'm living. But no, God changed him on the inside. He says, I want to be filled with God instead. He says, God, I want to make it right. Maybe there's some people that you need to go back to and say, well, I'm sorry for what happened in the past. You know, I really want to make this right. I want to follow the Lord. I just want you to know that and making it right. So deceit. And so that's another area. Addiction. I believe that there's substances out there that are actually, in fact, many of them are tools that the devil uses. They're tools that the devil uses. And alcohol is one of those. We can see that in the list. It's actually talking about drunkenness here in our text as well. In Galatians chapter number 5, it talks about drunkenness. But you know what? You say, well, Brother Russell, when it's addiction, it's hard to overcome. God can help you. God can help you if you just turn it over to Him. Say, God, I want to give this to you. I don't want to have anything that controls me in my life except for you, God. I want you to control me instead. And then maliciousness and malignity, those are both have kind of similar meanings. As I was trying to look them up in the Strong's, it's just a wickedness, anger, naughtiness, evil, those different type of things. And then the last two we'll look at here is whisperers. First one is whisperers. What is a whisperer? Huh? Somebody who talks about somebody else behind their back. You know, if you have to lower your voice when you're talking, because you don't want anybody else to hear what you're talking about, maybe you shouldn't be saying it, right? Maybe you shouldn't be saying it. So whispers, and so gossip, or a backbiter, or saying something, even if it's true, if it's not going to help somebody else, you shouldn't say it, right? Oh, I heard this, and it's true. It's really, it's true. Just because it's true doesn't mean you need to repeat it, right? You shouldn't do that. And so, and the Bible makes that, he calls that whispers. And so that's another work of the flesh. And so that's, by the way, that'll separate unity real fast, real fast. And so we shouldn't, my dad said it this way, it's okay to talk behind somebody's back as long as the only person you talk to is God. Right? God, please help them. They made some, you know, they're struggling in these areas. Please help them with those things. In fact, another thing you can do instead of going to somebody else and saying, this is what they did, maybe you should go to the person himself. That's biblical. And say, hey, this is what, maybe if they offended you, you go to them and say, hey, this is where I was offended, and go to them in love and say, let's work this out. Instead of saying, well, this is what I heard, or this is what somebody did. And you know when you start doing that? It starts separating. It starts causing division really fast. And so then last of all, idolatry. And so idolatry is any worship of anything else besides God. And so we see that back here in Ephesians chapter number 4. And we can look at other places as well, but Ephesians chapter number 4. And as we look at our text here, it says in verse number 6, it says, let's look at verse number 5. It says, one Lord, one faith, one baptism. So we can just break these down. First of all, there's one body, that's God's church. There's one Spirit, that's the Holy Spirit. And it says, even as they are also called in one hope of your calling. And so we see that there's one calling that he's given us. And then one Lord, that's the Lord Jesus Christ. One faith. You say, well, there's different faiths. The faith we see here is in our Creator, the one who made us. One baptism, that is God's baptism. It's immersion. It's done according to him. Then it says, one God and Father of all, who is above all and through all and in you all. There's only one God. So that's, we see idolatry is when we worship other gods. And so that's what we see. God makes it clear. And a lot of times, idol can be all kinds of things. It could be money. It could be a car. This is my favorite car. I love it so much. And you love it so, more than God. You know, that could become an idol in your life. And cars break down too much, right? But anyways, anything you put before God. So basically, to make it very simple is this. Anything that God created should not be worshipped. Only the Creator should be worshipped. So just make it very simple. So if it's money, that's metal, that's paper, or that's even the currency that God allowed to be a currency, that's something God created. If it's a car, God, maybe a man put it together, but God made the material, right? Anything that God created should not be worshipped. Only the Creator should be worshipped. So many different people worship different things. Maybe it's the sun, or maybe it's a moon, or maybe it's a star, or maybe it's an animal. But I'll say anything that God created should not be worshipped, and only God should be worshipped. Let's look, I can show you a verse that tells us that, Romans chapter 1, verse number 25. Romans chapter 1, verse number 25 says, who changed, let me give you a chance to get over there as we finish up here. Romans chapter 1, verse number 25, who changed the truth of God into a lie, and worshiped and served the creature more than the Creator, who is blessed forever. Amen. So God, our Creator, is blessed forever. He is the one we worshiped. And there's other people it shows here that had turned away from worshiping God, and then they worshiped the creature instead. So there's just a partial list. And so I think if we can come to each one of those, we come to God. And by the way, all the ones that maybe I struggle with, I need to come to God and say, God, I'm going to surrender this to you. And as we do that, we give God control instead. God, I'm going to do it your way. We turn that over to God, and we allow the Holy Spirit to have that part. And then covetousness, God, I'm not going to put anything else before you. I'm going to allow the things I have to glorify you, and give that to him. Debate, we give that to him, and we don't worry about winning an argument. What more important is that God wins, right? Envy, We say, God, I want you to be first in my life. Bitterness, God, I want to forgive that person because you forgave me. Hate, God, there's no room for hate because God is love, right? And so if you have a hard feeling towards someone else, you can say, God, I need you to help me love them instead. Deceit, help me to be honest in everything I do. And God, I want with your help, I need your help to do that. Addictions, God, I want you to control me. I don't want anything else to control me. And then just evil in general, wickedness, naughtiness. God, I need you to have that in my life. God, I don't want to be a gossip anymore. I don't want to talk about other people. I don't want to lower other people down by my words. I want to raise them up. I want to edify them instead. Whisperers and idolatry. God, I want you to be the only one I worship, and you and nobody else. And when you do that, you surrender all that to them. You know what you have? Fullness, and that's just, there's others too, but when you basically you're surrendering everything, you have fullness of the Holy Spirit in your life. So we're just making. And so that's when you say, well, how can you be filled with the Holy Spirit? It's about surrendering. It's about yielding. It's about giving it to Him. And so first of all, in order to have the Holy Spirit inside of you, you must be born of the Spirit. So if you have not yet received Him, the very first thing to do is say, Lord, I need to be saved. I need to accept you. And then once you're saved, then you continue to grow. And it's not going to happen all at once. You can surrender all at once, but there's going to be things you're going to learn and you're going to grow as you continue on. And so that's what we see here. So how to be yielded to the Holy Spirit. And then so we can see it says Romans chapter number 6, verse number 12, it says, let not sin reign in your mortal bodies, because when you allow it to reign, that's what's going to be telling you what to do. So when you allow all these things to reign in your life, you allow it to be king in your life, it's going to be the one that's telling you what to do. And that's what's going to be running your life. So what needs to run your life is the Holy Spirit needs to run your life and be king in your life. So unity, once we get that right, and we allow the Holy Spirit to become one with Him, then we become one with others. And it's not hard. So everybody's working together, all going together and with God's help. And so how can we be in unity? What can we do as a church? What can we do as a church comes to unity? I'm going to drop this down so I can see everybody better. So I'm just going to go through this list really quickly. I plan on being a little bit longer, but we're running out of time. So I just want to go through this list really quickly. So things our church can do together. We can pray together. We can pray together. We can also study God's word together. And we can eat together. And that's something we're going to enjoy doing. The Lord's Supper together, something that we can actually take and focus on God. We can examine ourselves during that time and see if there's anything in our life. We can sing together. We can share God's word together. I was thinking about that resurrection thing we did at the chapter house and how incredible that was as we worked together to share Christ and His resurrection with the community. Pass out tracts, John and Romans together. Maybe you have a burden for a family member to hear the gospel. You can say, Brother Russell, could you go with me? We can go together. We can share Christ with somebody else. We can hold each other up together in love and in so many other verses. And so I just wanted to use this illustration one more time. Chloe, come on up here. We're all unified together. We love, and with His help, sit down on that. See if this is going to work. Looky there. We can even hold each other up together, right? Forbearing one another in love. So what can we do together? When we're unified, there's no limit to what God can use our church for when we're unified together. So first of all, we must have unity of the Spirit, and then we'll all be going the same direction. So last of all, when someone has a need, we can do that together too. We can say, God, with your help, we can do that together. So unity, is it important? How do we have it? We can't do it on our own. We can't do it by just saying, oh, we're just going to have unity. No, we're too different to have unity. we could try, but it's not going to work. But when we focus ourselves instead into having unity with the Spirit, that's when the Spirit is all one. So we're all going together. And so hopefully as I helped you here this morning, as we look to God's Word in the unity of the Spirit. Father, Lord, I pray you just bless the Word of God. Lord, as we have invitation time, Lord, I pray you bless that as well. Lord, we love you. Lord, we need you. Thank you so much for all you've given us today. And Lord, I pray that you just bless the invitation time as we finish up. In Jesus' name we pray. As the piano begins to...
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2: 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And now, here are your hosts, Tim Lundeen and Kelly Robbins.
3: Hey, Kelly, welcome back.
4: And you, Tim.
3: This is a part two. Mm-hmm. Just fair warning to those listeners out there, this is a part two, and it's quite the part two. Yeah. We're going to be hearing again from Jonathan Edwards and his sermon, Sinners in the Hands of an Angry God. So for those just joining us, tell us a little bit about Jonathan Edwards.
4: Well, he was born in 1703. We mentioned that.
3: Right.
4: But he married fairly young, and he had 11 kids.
3: Wow.
4: So he had to ask for a raise from his church.
3: He did have to ask for a raise from his church.
4: You know, they didn't like that very much.
3: No.
4: And he even got fired from the church in which he served the longest.
3: Right.
4: He wrote over 70 books and other articles, letters, etc. And this one thing is the thing he's known for. But I absolutely know that he is someone that pastors and preachers go back to.
3: Oh, yeah.
4: Yeah, there was a baseline established here.
3: Now, Jonathan Edwards died in 1758. He was only 55 years old.
4: Wow, you don't get that.
3: No.
4: Right?
3: We're going to dive right back in. We don't get a lot of time to chat today because you want to hear Jonathan Edwards. So let's hear part two of Jonathan Edwards' sermon, Sinners in the Hands of an Angry God.
5: The God that holds you over the pit of hell, much as one holds a spider or some loathsome insect over the fire, abhors you and is dreadfully provoked. His wrath towards you burns like fire. He looks upon you as worthy of nothing else but to be cast into the fire. He is of purer eyes than to bear to have you in his sight. You are 10,000 times more abominable in his eyes than the most hateful, venomous serpent is in ours. You have offended him infinitely more than ever a stubborn rebel did his prince. And yet it is nothing but his hand that holds you from falling into the fire every moment. It is to be ascribed to nothing else that you did not go to hell the last night, that you was suffered to awake again in this world after you closed your eyes to sleep. And there is no other reason to be given why you have not dropped into

A wide and bottomless pit full of the fire of wrath that you are held over in the hand of that God whose wrath is provoked and incensed as much against you as against many of the damned in hell. You hang by a slender thread with the flames of divine wrath flashing about it and ready every moment to singe it and burn it asunder, and you have no interest in any mediator and nothing to lay hold of to save yourself, nothing to keep off the flames of wrath, nothing of your own, nothing that you have ever done, nothing that you can do to induce God to spare you one moment. And consider here more particularly, one, whose wrath it is. It is the wrath of the infinite God. If it were only the wrath of man, though it were the most potent prince, it would be comparatively little to be regarded. The wrath of kings is very much dreaded, especially of absolute monarchs who have the possessions and lives of their subjects wholly in their power to be disposed of at their mere will. Proverbs 22, the fear of a king is as the roaring of a lion. Whoso provoketh him to anger sinneth against his own soul. The subject that very much enrages an arbitrary prince is liable to suffer the most extreme torments that human art can invent or human power can inflict. But the greatest earthly potentates, in their greatest majesty and strength, and when clothed in their greatest terrors, are but feeble, despicable worms of the dust in comparison of the great and almighty creator and king of heaven and earth. It is but little that they can do when most enraged and when they have exerted the utmost of their fury. All the kings of the earth before God are as grasshoppers. They are nothing and less than nothing. Both their love and their hatred is to be despised. The wrath of the great King of Kings is as much more terrible than theirs as his majesty is greater. Luke 12:4-5, and I say unto you, my friends, be not afraid of them that kill the body, and after that have no more that they can do. But I will forewarn you whom you shall fear. Fear him which after he hath killed hath power to cast into hell. Yea, I say unto you, fear him. 2. It is the fierceness of his wrath that you are exposed to. We often read of the fury of God as in Isaiah 9:18. According to their deeds, accordingly he will repay fury to his adversaries. So Isaiah 66:15, for behold, the Lord will come with fire, and with his chariots like a whirlwind, to render his anger with fury, and his rebuke with flames of fire. And in many other places. So Revelation 19:15, we read of the winepress of the fierceness and wrath of Almighty God. The words are exceeding terrible. If it had only been said, the wrath of God, the words would have implied that which is infinitely dreadful. But it is the fierceness and wrath of God, the fury of God, the fierceness of Jehovah. Oh, how dreadful must that be! Who can utter or conceive what such expressions carry in them? But it is also the fierceness and wrath of Almighty God, as though there would be a very great manifestation of his almighty power in what the fierceness of his wrath should inflict, as though omnipotence should be, as it were, enraged and exerted, as men are wont to exert their strength in the fierceness of their wrath. Oh, then, what will be the consequence? What will become of the poor worms that shall suffer it? Whose hands can be strong? And whose heart can endure? To what a dreadful, inexpressible, inconceivable death of misery must the poor creature be sunk who shall be the subject of this? Consider this, you that are here present, that yet remain in an unregenerate state, that God will execute the fierceness of his anger implies that he will inflict wrath without any pity. When God beholds the

0: ineffable extremity of your case, and sees your torment to be so vastly disproportioned to your strength, and sees how your poor soul is crushed and sinks down, as it were, into an infinite gloom, he will have no compassion upon you. He will not forbear the executions of his wrath, or in the least lighten his hand. There shall be no moderation or mercy, nor will God then at all stay his rough wind. He will have no regard to your welfare, nor be at all careful lest you should suffer too much in any other sense than only that you shall not suffer beyond what strict justice requires. Nothing shall be withheld, because it is so hard for you to bear. Ezekiel 8:18. Therefore will I also deal in fury. Mine eye shall not spare, neither will I have pity. And though they cry in mine ears with a loud voice, yet I will not hear them. Now God stands ready to pity you. This is a day of mercy. You may cry now with some encouragement of obtaining mercy. But when once the day of mercy is past, your most lamentable and dolorous cries and shrieks will be in vain. You will be wholly lost and thrown away of God as to any regard to your welfare. God will have no other use to put you to but to suffer misery. You shall be continued in being to no other end, for you will be a vessel of wrath fitted to destruction, and there will be no other use of this vessel but to be filled full of wrath. God will be so far from pitying you when you cry to him that it is said he will only laugh and mock. Proverbs 1:25-26. How awful are those words, Isaiah 63:3. Which are the words of the great God. I will tread them in mine anger, and will trample them in my fury, and their blood shall be sprinkled upon my garments, and I will stain all my raiment. It is perhaps impossible to conceive of words that carry in them greater manifestations of these three things, contempt and hatred and fierceness of indignation. If you cry to God to pity you, he will be so far from pitying you in your doleful case, or showing you the least regard or favor, that instead of that, he will only tread you underfoot. And though he will know that you cannot bear the weight of omnipotence treading upon you, yet he will not regard that, but he will crush you under his feet without mercy. He will crush out your blood and make it fly, and it shall be sprinkled on his garments so as to stain all his raiment. He will not only hate you, but he will have you in the utmost contempt. No place shall be thought fit for you but under his feet, to be trodden down as the mire of the streets. The misery you are exposed to is that which God will inflict to that end, that he might show what that wrath of Jehovah is. God hath had it on his heart to show to angels and men both how excellent his love is and how terrible his wrath is. Sometimes earthly kings have a mind to show how terrible their wrath is by the extreme punishments they would execute on those that would provoke them. Nebuchadnezzar, that mighty and haughty monarch of the Chaldean Empire, was willing to show his wrath when enraged with Shadrach, Meshach, and Abednego, and accordingly gave orders that the burning fiery furnace should be heated 7 times hotter than it was before. Doubtless it was raised to the utmost degree of fierceness that human art could raise it. But the great God is also willing to show his wrath and magnify his awful majesty and mighty power in the extreme sufferings of his enemies. Romans 9:22, what if God, willing to show his wrath and to make his power known, endure with much long suffering the vessels of wrath fitted to destruction? And seeing this is his design, and what he has determined, even to show how terrible the unrestrained wrath, the fury and fierceness of Jehovah is, he will do it to effect. There will be something accomplished and brought to pass that will be dreadful with a witness. When the great and angry God hath risen up and executed his awful vengeance on the poor sinner, and the wretch is actually suffering the infinite weight and power of his indignation, then will God call upon the whole universe to behold that awful majesty and mighty power that is to be seen in it. Isaiah 33:12-14, "And the people shall be as the burnings of lime, as thorns cut up shall they be burnt in the fire. Hear ye that are far off what I have done, and ye that are near acknowledge my might. The sinners in Zion are afraid, fearfulness hath surprised the hypocrites." Thus it will be with you that are in an unconverted state, if you continue in it. The infinite might and majesty and terribleness of the omnipotent God shall be magnified upon you in the ineffable strength of your torments. You shall be tormented in the presence of the holy angels and in the presence of the Lamb. And when you shall be in this state of suffering, the glorious inhabitants of heaven shall go forth and look on the awful spectacle, that they may see what the wrath and fierceness of the Almighty is. And when they have seen it, they will fall down and adore that great power and majesty. Isaiah 16:23-24, "And it shall come to pass that from one new moon to another, and from one Sabbath to another, shall all flesh come to worship before me, saith the Lord. And they shall go forth and look upon the carcasses of men that have transgressed against me. For their worm shall not die, neither shall their fire be quenched, and they shall be an abhorring unto all flesh. For it is everlasting wrath." It would be dreadful to suffer this fierceness and wrath of Almighty God one moment, but you must suffer it to all eternity. There will be no end to this exquisite, horrible misery. When you look forward, you shall see a long forever, a boundless duration before you, which will swallow up your thoughts and amaze your soul, and you will absolutely despair of ever having any deliverance, any end, any mitigation, any rest at all. You will know certainly that you must wear out long ages, millions and millions of ages, in wrestling and conflicting with this almighty merciless vengeance. And then, when you have so done, when so many ages have actually been spent by you in this manner, you will know that is all but a point to what remains, so that your punishment will indeed be infinite. Oh, who can express what the state of a soul in such circumstances is? All that we can possibly say about it gives but a very feeble, faint representation of it. It is inexpressible and inconceivable. For who knows the power of God's anger? How dreadful is the state of those that are daily and hourly in the danger of this great wrath and infinite misery. But this is the dismal case of every soul in this congregation that has not been born again. However moral and strict, sober and religious they may otherwise be. Oh, that you would consider it, whether you be young or old. There is reason to think that there are many in this congregation now hearing this discourse that will actually be the subjects of this very misery to all eternity. We know not who they are, or in what seats they sit, or what thoughts they now have. It may be that they are now at ease and hear all of these things without much disturbance, and are now flattering themselves that they are not the persons promising themselves that they shall escape. If we knew that there was one person, and but one, in the whole congregation that was to be the subject of this misery, what an awful thing would it be to think of? If we knew who it was, what an awful sight would it be to see such a person?
1: How might all the rest of the congregation lift up a lamentable and bitter cry over him? But alas, instead of one, how many is it likely will remember this discourse in hell? And it would be a wonder if some that are now present should not be in hell in a very short time, even before this year is out. And it would be no wonder if some persons that now sit here in some seats of this meeting house, in health, quiet and secure, should be there before tomorrow morning. Those of you that finally continue in a natural condition, that shall keep out of hell longest, will be there in a little time. Your damnation does not slumber. It will come swiftly and in all probability very suddenly upon many of you. You have reason to wonder that you are not already in hell. It is doubtless the case of some whom you have seen and known that never deserved hell more than you, and that heretofore appeared as likely to have been now alive as you. Their case is past all hope. They are crying in extreme misery and perfect despair. But here you are in the land of the living and in the house of God, and have an opportunity to obtain salvation. What would not those poor, damned, hopeless souls give for one day's opportunity such as you now enjoy? And now you have an extraordinary opportunity, a day wherein Christ has thrown the door of mercy wide open and stands in calling and crying with a loud voice to poor sinners, a day wherein many are flocking to him and pressing into the kingdom of God. Many are daily coming from the east, west, north, and south. Many that were very lately in the same miserable condition that you are in are now in a happy state, with their hearts filled with love to him who has loved them and washed them from their sins in his own blood, and rejoicing in the hope of the glory of God. How awful is it to be left behind at such a day, to see so many others feasting while you are pining and perishing, to see so many rejoicing and singing for joy of heart while you have cause to mourn for sorrow of heart and howl for vexation of spirit. How can you rest one moment in such a condition? Are not your souls as precious as the souls of the people at Suffield, where they are flocking from day to day to Christ? Are there not many here who have lived long in the world and are not to this day born again, and so are aliens from the commonwealth of Israel, and have done nothing ever since they have lived but treasure up wrath against the day of wrath? Oh, sirs, your case in an especial manner is extremely dangerous. Your guilt and hardness of heart is extremely great. Do you not see how generally persons of your years are passed over and left in the present remarkable and wonderful dispensation of God's mercy? You had need to consider yourselves and awake thoroughly out of sleep. You cannot bear the fierceness and wrath of the infinite God. And you, young men and young women, will you neglect this precious season which you now enjoy, when so many others of your age are renouncing all youthful vanities and flocking to Christ? You especially have now an extraordinary opportunity. But if you neglect it, it will soon be with you as with those persons who spent all the precious days of youth in sin, and are now come to such a dreadful pass in blindness and hardness. And you, children, who are unconverted, do not you know that you are going down to hell to bear the dreadful wrath of that God who is now angry with you every day and every night? Will you be content to be the children of the devil when so many other children in the land are converted and are become the holy and happy children of the King of Kings? And let every one of you that is yet out of Christ and hanging over the pit of hell, whether they be old men and women, or middle-aged, or young people, or little children, now hearken to the loud calls of God's word and providence. This acceptable year of the Lord, A day of such great favors to some will doubtless be a day of remarkable vengeance to others. Men's hearts harden, and their guilt increases apace at such a day as this, if they neglect their souls. And never was there so great danger of such persons being given up to hardness of heart and blindness of mind. God seems now to be hastily gathering in his elect in all parts of the land, and probably the greater part of adult persons that ever shall be saved will be brought in now in a little time, and that it will be as it was on the great outpouring of the Spirit upon the Jews in the apostles' days. The election will obtain, and the rest will be blinded. If this should be the case with you, you will eternally curse this day, and will curse the day that ever you was born to see such a season of the pouring out of God's Spirit, and will wish that you had died and gone to hell before you had seen it. Now, undoubtedly it is, as it was in the days of John the Baptist, the axe in an extraordinary manner laid at the root of the trees, that every tree which brings not forth good fruit may be hewn down and cast into the fire. Therefore, let every one that is out of Christ now awake and fly from the wrath to come. The wrath of Almighty God is now undoubtedly hanging over a great part of this congregation. Let everyone fly out of Sodom. Haste and escape for your lives. Look not behind you. Escape to the mountain, lest you be consumed.
2: That was Jonathan Edwards, portrayed by Jeff Parker. Oh, my word.
3: Wow. Don't hear sermons like that today.
2: No.
3: At one point, he threatens the congregation. I'm sure
2: you
3: heard it.
2: He did. I heard it. And we're not used to that as listeners.
3: No.
2: So that's an interesting moment to process.
3: Yeah.
2: But he does. He really does not let them escape the reality. He does not let them off the hook in any way. And we've gotten good at that, Tim, letting ourselves off the hook. We've reduced hell to a hot place, moved to Arizona kind of stuff.
3: Right.
2: You know, where I might be a little warm, but it'll be okay because I love the pool. And we've forgotten.
3: The threat was, I wonder if some of you in this congregation won't even wake up tomorrow.
2: Yes.
3: He's like, I'm surprised you even woke up today. This, it's right. Like, wow. And I think he was doing it to portray the severity of our condition.
2: Yeah.
3: Like you said, we've grown so apathetic toward our standing before a righteous and perfect God that we think we're good enough.
2: Right. And I live in the Midwest.
3: Yeah.
2: And so we don't get much but tornadoes and heavy thunderstorms. But there is a fault line here in the Midwest. And what we forget is, you know, if that thing were to crack, everything underneath me would give way.
3: Yeah.
2: And so we've become inoculated to it not being just fine tomorrow, too.
3: Mm. You know, there's also a children's message hidden inside there. You know, some churches like to do a little kid's message.
2: Mm-hmm.
3: And he says, and you children who are unconverted, don't you know you're bound to bear the dreadful wrath of that God who is now angry with you day and night?
2: Oh.
3: What a children's message.
2: Well, no, because we tell them that they're in the arms of Jesus and safe and you can sleep. And this message seems to come against that in its urgency.
3: How do we reconcile those two?
2: That's a great question. And the reconciliation is God's very same hand is that which keeps you safe for a time.
3: Yeah. We mentioned that at the tail end of the first episode, which I hope you go and get a chance to listen to the first half of the sermon, the hand, that angry hand of God is the restraining hand. Mm-hmm. Not the cudgeling hand.
2: Yes.
3: You know, he's holding back his wrath for us as a sign of mercy.
2: In love.
3: In love.
2: Mm-hmm.
3: Now, I appreciate the great sermons and the pastors and ministers who've gone before us. I know we're encouraged by them. One thing that came to my mind was at this time of this first great awakening, when this sermon became a catalyst of sorts that really changed a lot of hearts and minds.
2: It did.
3: There was another kind of rhetoric going on that some theologians and academics like to talk about. Pre-Revolutionary War, a lot of people were talking about America as the new promised land.
2: Oh.
3: I don't know if you've heard this, right?
2: Yes.
3: This idea of Not that God had abandoned Israel or the people, but like, you know, we are also a people on a journey, and we've gone through the wilderness, and we're in this new promised land, and we are the new chosen people of God. It's not an imagery that a lot of people like,
2: no.
3: But it was being talked about, and in some pulpits it was preached.
2: Sure.
3: And then here's Jonathan Edwards. Now, remember, this sermon is in the context of Deuteronomy chapter 32, verse 35, which is a passage expressing the vengeance of God on unbelieving Israelites, because all the other sermons were, look at this beautiful land we have, and down with the British, of course, you know, and,
2: yes.
3: And all this, like, we are the new chosen people of God. And Jonathan Edwards says, you know, when they were unbelieving, God was vengeful towards them and promised his wrath on them. And he's going to promise his wrath on us, too. We can't just pretend we're this new promised people of God. Anyway.
2: Yeah, no such. That's the thing. No such. So realize your position, much as that spider's web, which cannot hold back the landslide.
3: Yeah. The something I'd like to walk away with here, it's a complicated sermon, but it's a message we all desperately need to hear. And I found another thing I found myself thinking, especially after this second part, was that this same sermon could be preached today, word for word, but it would sound very different.
2: It sure would.
3: I hope we don't just set it aside and put it on a dusty shelf because we don't like to think about it. We don't like to talk about it. We need to return to these images because they should draw us closer to God and the loving arms of our Savior.
2: Yeah. This has been History's Greatest Sermons, an Unshackled production of Pacific Garden Mission, produced and directed by Timothy Gregory. 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